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1: 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She's shared stages with legends like Bob Dylan, Buddy Guy, and John Mayall. In 2018, she became the first woman to lead Mayall's Blues Breakers, following in the footsteps of Eric Clapton and Peter Green. Bob Dylan once said, "She's something else. She should be nationwide." Well, here she is, nationwide, right now. She's a three-time Blues Music Award nominee and Austin Music Hall of Fame inductee. Her latest album, Truth Is, was produced by Dave Alvin, and it delivers on her powerful voice and tasty riffs. Please welcome back to the Mountain Stage, Carolyn Wonderland.
5: Oh, thank you, man. It is so good to be back. Dang. I got a little lap steel here, and I hope you don't mind. I'm going to play a bunch of new songs for you. This is a little song of mine called Sooner or Later.

0: Thank you so much for having us.
1: Carolyn Wonderland, everybody. The new album, Truth Is, produced by Dave Alvin, is available on Alligator Records. She was joined by Josh Flowers on the bass, Shelley King on acoustic guitar and vocals, Giovanni Nucci Carnuccio on the drums. A big round of applause one more time for Carolyn Wonderland. We want to say a hello and a special thanks to you right now if you're listening over WUGA in Athens, Georgia, or on WITH in Ithaca, New York. We're so glad to have you listening, and we hope you can join us next week when we are back in Morgantown, West Virginia, with Chuck Prophet and his Cumbia Shoes, the Steel Drivers, Taylor Ray, the Wildwoods, and Basha Bulat. 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

0: 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That was his original song, The Queen Street Blues. One more time for Bob Thompson. 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
0: 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Our next performer is one of the most innovative and electrifying pedal steel guitarists ever. Raised in the House of God Church in Orange, New Jersey, he learned the sacred steel tradition, channeling the soul-stirring energy of worship through his instrument. With his band, The Family Band, he's earned 6 Grammy nominations. He shared the stage with legends like Eric Clapton, Norah Jones, and you can hear him playing pedal steel on Beyoncé's Grammy-winning Cowboy Carter album. Along the way, he's picked up 13 Emmy Awards for his music in sports broadcasting. You may have heard him on Amazon Prime's Thursday Night Football. He has a brand new solo album called Preacher Kids, produced by Shooter Jennings and released on the legendary Sun Records. Please welcome to the Mountain Stage, Robert Randolph.

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1: Hi, this is Nick Forster. This week in E-Town, we're going to revisit one of our favorite shows, and it starts right now.

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0: Thank you so much.
1: That's Amos Lee and his band live on stage at Red Rocks Amphitheater. Here's a part of my conversation that I had with Amos right before the show. Amos Lee, good to see you.
2: Hey.
1: Welcome back to E-Town. It's been a long time.
2: I know. It's Boulder Theater.
1: Yeah. I want to start, I guess, by asking you just about playing at Red Rocks and the vibe, the energy, the feeling, the love that flows down from those rock walls.
2: This is something that's honestly otherworldly.
1: Yeah.
2: It doesn't feel like it fits with the rest of life.
1: It's a sacred space, isn't it?
2: It is.
1: Yeah.
2: Truly, it's a majesty here.
1: Well, I'm so glad you're here. Full house, sold out with the Indigo Girls. You have a new record. You made it in Marlboro, New York. I grew up right across the river from there, but I never heard of Marlboro, New York.
2: Yeah, it's a small town. The drummer in my band, it's his studio.
1: Yeah.
2: And we just went and laid it down for like 2 weeks.
1: Yeah.
2: Hung out.
1: You've worked with a lot of producers before, and this one was just you driving the bus and getting the songs down. And
2: yeah, but it's always so collaborative.
1: Yeah, totally.
2: You know, it's never me.
1: Yeah.
2: It is always we.
1: Yeah. I was thinking about the versatility and the range of choices you could make in the future, because in the last little while,

0: You did your record that was a tribute to Chet Baker. You also did your record that was a tribute to Lucinda Williams.
1: I adore her.
0: Yeah, she's so great. You've created this amazing ability to embrace and interpret so many different styles. Your next cover could be, you know, Led Zeppelin or Luther Vandross or the Carter Family, or, you know, it could be,
1: yeah.
0: You've got that range and flexibility. Thanks. That I can't think of anyone else who, I mean, first of all, the Chet Baker thing was a brave move, but it's a beautiful record.
1: Thank you.
0: Yeah.
1: It's just the things I love. You know, when I love something, it feels genuine.
0: Yeah.
1: That's monstrous stuff.
0: Yeah.
1: You listen to it and you're like, nah, this sounds easy. No. It's wild singing, man. But also, the songs are so great, like Lucinda. They welcome you all the way in, and it's not hard to be at home in them.
0: The thing about Chet Baker that's hard to understand is how he can command the song with what seems like very little effort. He's just so in the pocket and so relaxed. And I guess it comes from being a trumpet player. I don't know where it comes from.
1: I think he was just feeling the vibe. I mean, yeah. Also, he's just beyond naturally gifted singer.
0: Yeah.
1: Just, and he obviously understood mic dynamics being a trumpet player.
0: Yeah.
1: And I think that played a lot into his singing. I mean, some of the stuff, it's like, was that one take?
0: Right.
1: That's insane.
0: With the band playing, yeah.
1: Yeah.
0: Well, your band sounded great too, covering that stuff. That was really the musicians you assembled. It's good choices.
1: Thank you.
0: Yeah. Briefly, I just want to touch on the fact that you've always been really candid about your own struggles that you've had just to be okay.
1: Oh, yeah.
0: And like the Indigo Girls, I suspect that's allowed your fans and people who are connected to you musically to find a deeper way of just feeling common ground with you.
1: I hope so. I mean, the goal is just not feel as alone. I mean, our existence is so solitary in so many ways. To put it in kind of more scientific terms, we are pack animals. And we're losing, some of us are losing the pack, and some of us are losing ourselves. And the saddest thing to me is when someone suffers alone.
0: Yeah.
1: You know, suffering is going to happen. But when you have support and you have friendships or you have family or whatever it might be of music, that makes it at least bearable.
0: Yeah.
1: And I think that this epidemic of loneliness is really the troubling part of the modern existence.
0: Exacerbated by technology.
1: Yeah. It's a funny thing because it brings people together and it also divides them. It's this weird kind of like complex relationship we have with this thing that we haven't been using for very long.
0: Yeah.
1: But I think that the human elements of what I feel drawn to, like music and community, they're the only things that really, when I'm at the bottom, they bring me back.
0: Yeah. Do you have that same kind of community when you're home and off the road?
1: You know, it's an interesting life when you're a touring musician.
0: Yeah.
1: It's pretty broken. Also, getting older, people just pair off. So the answer, genuine answer to that is not really. I have friends who I love and I adore, but a lot of them live other places.
0: Yeah.
1: People have moved and people live everywhere. So
0: are you still in North Philly or where do you live?
1: I'm actually in like the woods, in the weird woods right now. I'm living kind of, I mean, I'm solitary, which is why I've been writing so much and also have needed so much therapy. But yeah, man, I'm lucky, dude. I'm so lucky and I'm so grateful for everything. Like, it doesn't take much to go, this is amazing.
0: You know, the whole thing is sort of like surreal and ridiculous when you look back on it.
1: It is.
0: And yet, you filled that spot every time.
1: Yeah.
0: And you continue to. Writing, recording, curating, thinking about ways you can express yourself.
1: Thank you.
0: Yeah. That's Amos Lee backstage at Red Rocks. We're going to have more of my conversation with Amos later in the show. But right now, let's go back to the stage and hear another song from Amos Lee and his band.
1: Such an honor to be back here with y'all. Thank you for being here. Thanks for supporting us. Thanks for all the love. Can't just thank you enough, y'all. Hope to get it back tonight and give you as much as you're giving me. Dreamland.

0: thanks so much, y'all.
1: That's Amos Lee on stage at Red Rocks, along with his band, Jaron Olevsky, Zach Janikian, Jay White, Lee Falco, and Mandy Fair. His latest record is called Transmissions. Amos and the band will be back to play some more music later on. And coming up, the Indigo Girls, right after a break.
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1: Hi, this is Nick Forster. You are listening to E-Town, and we are here at this remarkable venue, Red Rocks Amphitheater in Morrison, Colorado. I mentioned that Amos Lee is going to be back to play some more music later on with his band. And now, here's what's next. The Indigo Girls, of course, are musical legends. There is a recent documentary about their career. They have been so influential for so many artists who felt that the Indigo Girls gave them permission and encouragement to speak with their own voice. They have been champions for women's rights, for LGBTQ rights, for civil rights, for the preservation of the environment, and the preservation of our democracy. They have not backed down. They've been loud and proud, but also have been making some beautiful music all along. They've been on E-Town a few times over the years, and we're so happy to welcome them back again. Let's go out to the stage at Red Rocks right now for the Indigo Girls.

0: Thank you. Thank you.
1: Let's go backstage right now for my conversation with the Indigo Girls. Amy and Emily, so good to see you both.
2: You too.
1: I'm so glad we get to be backstage here at Red Rocks for your sold-out show with Amos Lee. The whole journey continues.
2: Yeah, it does.
1: Speaking of the journey, there's a great documentary that has recently come out on Netflix. That's all about you guys. And it's called It's Only Life After All. And I watched it, and it's just such an amazing story. Your journey starting in elementary school and into high school and coming back together, and then the impact and the evolution and the audience. And I know you're aware of it all, but it must have been amazing to see it in one chunk in a documentary.
2: Alexandria Baumbach was the director, and she edited it, most of it, yeah, herself. And like, Amy had a treasure trove of documentation, old tapes and interviews, yeah, and recordings and all that stuff. So we had no idea what the documentary was going to end up being like. And there's a million ways to tell the same story.
1: Right.
2: And we really appreciated her approach. She got really into our community and then our personal struggle. She really, she has a way of disarming you, and you feel free to really open up. And so it's a very, very honest, personal look at all these years that Amy, yeah, and I have been working together. So it's very, yeah, true to our story.
1: It's beautifully told, and it also sets your music in context, which I know is really important to you, because it talks about the activism, it talks about the moment, it talks about the communities you created. It reveals that confluence, which isn't always natural, between performing and activism. That's not an easy fit, but you guys found a way.
3: It wasn't like we were first musicians and then, okay, now we're going to do activism and we have to figure out how to make it work. We were like already activists in our young ages and brought up in our, yeah, families that way. And so we alienated, you know, a lot of people probably, but just being gay alienated people. So, yeah, you know.
1: Just being women.
3: Just being women. Yeah. That's right. Good point. That's the first thing that alienated people. And then it just built from there.
1: Well, I mean, I think it's funny because, of course, it's a double-edged sword. You alienate some people when you're outspoken, and you endear yourself to people and connect on a deeper level when you're outspoken. Did you pay a price for your activism?
3: I wouldn't trade it for anything.
1: Yeah.
3: Your career does, just by virtue of that happening, it lasts longer, I think. It's not totally that we thought about that. We didn't think, like, if we do it this way, it'll seem organic and it'll last longer.
1: Well, you don't think about it when you're in your 20s or whatever anyway. But I mean, I grew up just down the road from Pete Seeger. So he was the first guy I saw playing music on behalf of his values. And so when I had an opportunity to shift from just playing in Hot Rise and touring and creating Eat Town, it was absolutely in my bones already, because that's, I just watched him do that.
3: Yeah.
1: And the first person I reached out to really was like Pop Staples and Joan Baez. Yeah. And those are the people I brought to come to Eat Town in the early years.
3: But the royalty.
1: Well, for me, that's just, that was the whole point, right?
3: Yeah.
1: We're trying to shift the conversation.
3: Yeah.
1: Speaking of shifting the conversation about activism and integrity and community, then came Barbie.
2: Good segue.
3: Who would have thought?
2: I mean, Barbie just really fell out of the sky. One day her manager called and said, they want you in the trailer for the Barbie movie. And then when we found out it was Greta Gerwig who was directing it, that it was just like, oh, we'd love to be involved with this. But we had no idea if the song would be in the movie at all. That was such an honor that she chose one of our songs and that it was featured as part of the story. It was pretty exciting, very unexpected.
1: That's so cool. And
2: it's
1: now
2: really
1: there's
2: cool.
1: An entire generation of kids who think that's a brand new song.
2: Yeah, that's right. That's right.
3: Thank God Emily wrote that song.
2: I mean,
3: served us well.
2: What a fluke.
3: It was a mind-blowing experience right at the right time when, you know, you're using all your muscles to keep your career going and you're trying to just stay inspired and, yeah, all that. And then something like that happens and it's just like, wow, that's... You can't chase that. That's luck.
1: Yeah. Is there anything special about playing at Red Rocks that just speaks to you? It's a pretty cool spot.
3: Everything is special. We always think about when we played here with Patti Smith.
2: Yeah.
3: That's like the most special moment still for me.
2: Yeah, me too.
1: But I don't know another venue where the orientation and the energy of 9,000 seats coming down to the stage, which is at the bottom. I don't know another venue like that where it's, you know, the sheer rock walls that just direct all that juice right down to you.
3: It's a funnel. It's amazing.
1: I don't know of another place like that.
2: The other thing is that you have to be hardy to attend a concert here because you don't know if you're going to get rained on, hailed on.
1: You usually will.
2: And you have to really want to be here, and people really want to be here, and that coupled with the just incredible musical experience. Yeah. And if it's not the greatest venue in the United States, I don't know. There's very little that compares to it. Yeah. It's always a thrill to play here.
1: It's special. Couple more things, and I'll let you go. One, you are both now moms of daughters. Does it change anything in terms of your day-to-day or your activism or your engagement or your sense of community?
2: What was a lot of focus on yourself and your own path in life then really becomes all about the focus on your child's. It's quite profound. And then there's the love of your child that it was inconceivable to me. Yeah.
1: It's a whole nother dimension for your heart to discover when that happens.
2: It is.
3: Yeah. Yeah. And you learn so much, and they always ask questions that are, that make you think about what you believe and what you preach to everybody else, the things that you're working on, you know?
1: Yeah. Last thing I want to just ask you about is Amos Lee. What brought you two together?
3: Well, we're fans, but we met him.
2: Huge fans, yeah.
3: In San Diego the first time, right?
2: Yeah,
3: I remember that.
2: I think it's not the easiest thing in the world to bring two acts together in a co-bill.
1: Right.
2: And as Amy said, we're both fans, and he's just a super cool guy. We love his band and his crew, and he's also magnanimous with his time and his stage. You know, I was like, come and sing and hang out, and which is how Amy and I are. So it's a really good fit in terms of that.
1: Well, thanks again, Amy and Emily, the Indigo Girls backstage at Red Rocks. So great to see you both.
3: Thank you.
1: That was my conversation with the Indigo Girls backstage before their show. Right now, let's get back to the stage for some more music live from Red Rocks with the Indigo Girls.

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0: love
1: much.
0: Love you, Red Rocks. Love you.
2: That's Amy and Emily, the Indigo Girls, live on stage at Red Rocks, along with their band, Carol Isaacs, Jeff Fielder, Claire Kenny, Lucy Wainwright Roach, Matt Chamberlain, and Lyris Hung. Their latest is called Look Long. That's the Indigo Girls, live on stage at Red Rocks.
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2: So great to hear the Indigo Girls live here at Red Rocks. They have been such champions for so many great causes, and they've made so much great music for so long. And it's so interesting to see these two audiences, because Amos Lee's fans and the Indigo Girls fans might not have crossed paths, obviously, but they found something really beautiful to celebrate here at Red Rocks. And of course, this is such a great reminder that music brings us together, breaks down boundaries, and really is a sort of a celebration and a demonstration of what we all have in common. Right before the show, I asked Amos Lee about the Indigo Girls. Here's what he had to say.
6: I've known them for a long time. I think we met in 2008 or 9 or something like that. Yeah. We did a run together. I mean, I grew up listening to them.
2: Yeah.
6: And I'm a huge fan. And whenever there are any town that I'm at, I go to their show, but I haven't really hung out with them as much as we've been hanging on this tour.
2: Yeah.
6: But they're so good.
2: Yeah.
6: And I'm so glad they're getting their flowers right now. It's like amazing. Overdue. I kind of think they're underrated in a lot of ways, because to me, they're like iconic artists who have an incredible amount of hits. And I'm just like honored to be anywhere near the stage with them. And just everything that you could want as an artist is what the Indigo Girls are.
2: Yeah, it's so cool, including the added bonus of them being candid and honest about everything they're going through in their songwriting and in their interviews.
6: Yeah.
2: And being activists on behalf of the greater good and trying to make good stuff happen.
6: Definitely.
2: Pretty cool. And then they're in Barbie. So, yeah.
6: Yeah. Bonus.
2: Your band sounds incredible, by the way.
6: Thank you.
2: Congratulations on all your success, man.
6: Really nice. Thank you for saying that.
2: No, I appreciate it, Amos. Really do. So right now, let's go out to the stage at Red Rocks and welcome back Amos Lee and his band.
7: Thank you so much, y'all. How about the Indigo Girls? So honored to be here on this show with them, to play this beautiful, spectacular, majestic place, to share that with y'all and these people on stage.

All right, everybody, we're running out of time. I want to once again thank Amos Lee and his band. Thanks to the Indigo Girls and their band. Thanks to our friends at AEG, including Don Strasberg. Thanks to Tad Bowman and his crew at Red Rocks. And, of course, thanks to the E-Town folks, Taylor Den, Todd Ayers. Special thanks to Helen Forster. I'm Nick Forster. Hope you can be with us next week right here in E-Town.

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0: Ella Mae Morse from Mansfield, Texas, at age 17 with the Cow Cow Boogie. That became the first gold single for Capitol Records in 1942, the same year that that cowboy song was written by Harlem trumpeter Benny Carter for an Abbott and Costello movie, Ride 'em Cowboy, a film that also featured Ella Fitzgerald in her first motion picture role. Sounds like there were urban cowboys and girls from coast to coast. And it's part of the formative world of our guest this hour, Sonny Rollins, who also has some English Caribbean musical influences, and that is coming up on American Roots.
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0: I'm Nick Spitzer. This is American Roots, where we're setting the scene for the great tenor sax player Sonny Rollins, a man known to play calypso in nearly every live set. We've got two tunes that herald that connection of the English Caribbean in jazz. One coming up from Dizzy Gillespie. First, though, the Jamaican guitarist and singer Lord Flea with his Calypsonians. They're saluting Dizzy Gillespie and all his favorite jazz men in 1957 with Calypso Bebop on American Roots.

0: saxophonist Sonny Rollins, the composer, and his tune Doxy, performed with Miles Davis in 1954. The conclusion to our conversation with Sonny Rollins in a moment on American Roots.
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0: This is American Roots, where we've been revisiting a conversation with the late Sonny Rollins, a musician of Olympian talent and perseverance. Those are two things Rollins had in common with fellow tenor saxophonist John Coltrane, with whom he recorded the classic Tenor Madness in 1956.

0: Billie Holiday, traveling east of the sun and west of the moon. That jazz standard is a well-traveled song, from Ivy League a cappella groups to nightclub torch treatments. American Roots is produced at Tulane University School of Liberal Arts with support from the National Endowment for the Arts, the New Orleans Tourism and Culture Fund, and Jim Hart in Chicago. 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I'm Nick Spitzer, and this is American Roots from PRX, Public Radio Exchange.
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0: Nat King Cole on piano, 1947, with Oscar Moore on guitar and Johnny Miller on bass, epitomizing that cool cocktail hour jazz coming from Capitol Records. Nat Cole, also a favorite of our guest this hour, Bob French. And we'll talk with that New Orleans commander of the radio waves and timekeeper of traditional jazz when American Roots returns.
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0: I'm Nick Spitzer. In the late 1940s, several New Orleans Creole jazz men got together in New York City and recorded French songs that were part of early jazz. One song, Les Oignons, The Onions, is about a street vendor advertising his wares in the French Quarter, including Belle Cala Touchot, lovely rice cakes, very hot. This is a new Cajun version of that old New Orleans song, played by Beausoleil on their CD Alligator Purse and sung by their gros chien, that means big dog, Michael Doucet on American Roots.

0: Bob French, the jazz drummer, radio host, and social critic. He was New Orleans' most beloved curmudgeon, and he moved into his new home in Musician's Village in the Ninth Ward shortly after our interview back in 2009. Bob passed away in November 2012. The original Tuxedo Jazz Band is now led by his nephew, Gerald French. We miss Bob. Coming up, a musical sampler of New Orleans' tribute to old-time rock and soul, the Ponderosa Stomp, when American Roots returns.
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0: I'm Nick Spitzer, and this is American Roots. New Orleans has a lot of festivals. Of course, the Jazz Fest is known worldwide. But there was once a homegrown tribute to the unsung heroes of rock and roll, R&B, and soul, led by the dedicated Dr. Ike and his Mystic Knights of the Mau Mau. The Ponderosa Stomp featured performances from Wanda Jackson to Syl Johnson and Barbara Lynn. And the name Ponderosa Stomp was inspired by blues man Lazy Lester. Let's take a trip to the Ponderosa Stomp, starting with Lazy Lester's harmonica on the tune of the same name.

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0: Marcy Washington's dream state. That's it for this week's Arts Hour. Thank you for your ears, and thank you to both my guests, Rebecca Zlotowski and Rhianna Dillon. For now, from me, Nikki Badey, studio managers Sarah Hockley and Steve Greenwood, and producers Nikki Paxman and Oliver Jones. See you next week.
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Good Sunday morning to you. You are listening to Rise When the Rooster Crows, and I am your host, Jennifer Berman. Happy to be here with you today. And for the next 2 hours today, we're going to hear songs about the summer and heat. It is now officially summer, and boy, did it come in with a vengeance. So in honor, if that's the right word, of summer and the incredible heat we are feeling here and all over the country, we're doing songs of summer and heat. But we started off, as usual, with Rise When the Rooster Crows. This version's a fun one. Doc Watson did that one live at a festival in Sugar Grove, North Carolina. Rise When the Rooster Crows. Let's start off our first set of summer songs with Robbie Foulkes. This one is called Rose of the Summer.

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And this is a towboat song called Long Hot Summer Days. And Doc Cullis called us from Chattanooga this morning and said he had a brand new baby boy named Zachary Hartford Cullis. So we'll send this out to him.

Bob Dylan there with In the Summertime, and John Prine before that with Summer's End from the album The Tree of Forgiveness. John Hartford with Long Hot Summer Days from the Mark Twain album on Flying Fish Records, kind of in the midpoint of his career, probably after Warner Brothers and before he branched off to his own record label, Small Dog A-Barkin'. Doc Watson and David Grisman with their version of Summertime from the album Doc and Dog. And Robbie Fulks started us off with The Rose of Summer from the album Gone Away Backward. We're doing nothing but songs about summer and sweltering heat. This weekend on Rise When the Rooster Crows, let's continue now with one by Richard Schindel called A Summer Wind, A Cotton Dress.

Pokey LaFarge with City Summer Blues from his album entitled Pokey LaFarge. Jonathan Richman and the Modern Lovers with That Summer Feeling from the album Jonathan Sings. Before that, we heard from the Mammals, Coming Down Off Summer, from their album No Net, and Richard Schindel with the classic A Summer Wind, A Cotton Dress from his album Blue Divide. I hope we see Richard Schindel again. He seems to be stepping away from performing and just living in Argentina these days, where he has a family. And I sure do miss his performances. Okay, well, let's start our final set off with one by Göran Sulcher. This one is part of a four-part piece by Astor Piazzolla called Summer.

0: Kurt Elling there with Orange Blossoms in Summertime from his great album Flirting with Twilight. Noam Pikelny before that with The Broken Drought from his album Beat the Devil and Carry a Rail. And we started that set off with Göran Sulcher, Piazzolla for Estaciones Porteñas, and that one is Summer. So I guess it's, the four seasons, and that one is summer, from his album Piazzolla for Two. Well, that brings us to the end of the first hour of Rise When the Rooster Crows. Thank you so much for listening this morning. Songs of summer and heat, and it's going to get even hotter coming out of your radio in the second hour.
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0: It's around 7 o'clock, and we're going to continue now with our first set for the second hour. This one, Greg Brown, with one of my favorite songs. It's called Canned Goods.
2: Let those December winds bellow and blow. I'm as warm as a July tomato. 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

Ray LaMontagne and the Pariah Dogs there with For the Summer from the album God Willin' and the Creek Don't Rise. Before that, we heard Dar Williams with End of the Summer. I know I'm a little ahead of myself there, but it's from the album Out There Live. Frank Sinatra, Something Wonderful Happens in Summer from his series called The Capitol Years. Guy Clark before that with Homegrown Tomatoes from his album Recorded Live. And Greg Brown with Canned Goods from his album One Night. Let's continue with our songs about heat and summer. This is Chris Brashear with a song called Green Summertime.

Bob Wills there and his Texas Playboys with White Heat from an album called 50 Years of Jazz Guitar. Carla Ulbrich before that with Is It Hot Enough For Ya from her album Twang 2022. Quicksand Soup before that with Our Summer Day from their album Miss You Darling. We heard one from Nancy Griffith, Fields of Summer, from her album Late Night Grand Hotel. And we started that set off with Chris Brashear, Green Summertime, from his album Heart of the Country. Nothing but summer and heat songs for you, and we have one full set left. Let's start it off with Linda Ronstadt, and I'm not even going to tell you, you know.

Louis Armstrong with his song Hotter Than That from Hot Fives and Sevens, Disc 2. Fletcher Henderson before that with Hotter Than L from a Ken Burns compilation from his wonderful documentary series Jazz. Ella Fitzgerald with Too Darn Hot from The First Lady of Song. We heard Ray Charles with In the Heat of the Night, and Linda Ronstadt started us off with Heat Wave from Just One Look, classic Linda Ronstadt. Well, I hope you've enjoyed today's show on summer and heat, and I sure hope that next week is not this hot, but I don't know. I'm going to reserve my guessing about that, or my hopes, I suppose. Thank you so much for listening, and stay tuned at 8 o'clock for Weekend Edition, and then a whole afternoon of human-selected non-algorithmic music by local hosts, Louisiana Byways with Lindsay Young, Irish Music with Cindy Funk, and the Dear Green Place, Blues Revival with Eric Henry from 3 to 5, and finally, a Country Ramble with Tom Duffy from 6 to 8. If you'd like to contact me or Chloe Maynor, who is on when I'm not, thank you very much, Chloe. 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Thanks as always to Matt Mindy, my amazing sound engineer, and to you, my dear listener. 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
7: Very warm today, highs mid to upper 80s, but temperatures in the 90s starting on Monday. Broadcasting from the Union Schoolhouse, this is WYSO Yellow Springs. 10 o'clock.
8: Coming up on today's program, a Supreme Court ruling, staffing shortages, and spiking costs for farmers. I'm Jerry Kenney. This is WISO Weekend. As always, thanks for sharing your weekend with WISO. We've got a short report for you first. Thursday morning, the U.S. Supreme Court opened the door for the Trump administration to end temporary protected status for Haiti and Syria. Thousands of TPS-holding Haitians live across Ohio, especially in Springfield. WYSO's Catherine Mobley has the report.
9: An estimated 12 to 15,000 Haitian immigrants live in the Springfield area. Many are here under temporary protected status, a legal way to enter the United States. But now the U.S. Supreme Court has ruled Trump has full authority to end this program.
10: I expected the Supreme Court to do a better ruling, but unfortunately, this is not the case.
9: TPS holder Vilas Dorsonville is executive director of Springfield's Haitian Support Center. He believes this ruling amplifies the humanitarian crisis his fellow countrymen are already experiencing.
10: And the worst thing now is that the employers will terminate workers.
9: These individuals will also lose their valid Ohio driver's license on July 6th. The Department of Homeland Security maintains conditions in Haiti have improved enough for Haitian citizens to safely return home. Meanwhile, the State Department has issued a level 4 travel advisory warning Americans to avoid the country due to widespread gang violence, kidnapping, civil unrest, and poor healthcare infrastructure. Jeff Popoli is the lead attorney who argued before the U.S. Supreme Court justices on behalf of TPS holding Haitians.
11: The Supreme Court's decision means that many, many people are going to die violent, needless deaths. That's the thing that's kept me up nights for the past 8 months.
9: Now many in Springfield fear federal ICE agents will aggressively round up Haitian residents, arrest and deport them. Reporting for WYSO News, I'm Catherine Mobley.
8: And coming up later in the program, we've got Veterans Voices and WYSO Youth Radio. Up next, this two-part series from today from the Ohio Newsroom looks at how nurses across the state are pushing for hospitals to adopt mandatory staffing ratios amid overwhelming patient loads. But hospitals and rural providers say it could make things worse. The Ohio Newsroom's Kendall Crawford starts our first report, a warning this story discusses suicide. Then in part two, the Ohio Newsroom's Sarah Donaldson reports on how a few state lawmakers have introduced bills to address nurse staffing shortages in recent years.
12: Ron Smith flips through the pages of a scrapbook in the middle of the Dayton living room.
13: Her high school graduation, senior photos.
12: Each page documents the life of his daughter, Tristan Kate Smith.
13: She loved to go canoeing. That was her dog.
12: In other photos, she's smiling in scrubs.
13: She was very much a patient advocate. She would question the doctors and, you sure you want to do that? She was a good nurse.
12: But her profession took a toll. Tristan died by suicide in 2023. Her parents later discovered a letter on her laptop addressing the nursing profession as if it were an abusive partner. She said it left her overwhelmed, juggling too many patients with little breaks. She often called Ron after particularly hard shifts.
13: She said, "Dad, I'm so tired. I'm so tired that you can almost fall asleep at the stoplight." That is not how you want to treat your nurses.
12: Ohio University Executive Director of Nursing Char Miller says chronic overwork and understaffing in hospitals has been an issue for years. She says many factors are at play. An aging workforce, lower enrollments in nursing, the stress of the pandemic.
14: Still occurring, and we're still losing people from the profession because of burnout.
12: Research shows the more patients a nurse takes on, the more likely those patients are to stay in the hospital longer or die in care. Legislators at the State House have proposed a number of measures to address nurse-to-patient ratios. One proposed Democrat-sponsored bill would assign each hospital unit a mandatory ratio. Another Republican measure would give more authority to direct care nurses in crafting hospital staffing plans. But Miller, the nursing professor, says there's one big roadblock.
14: I think that the evidence certainly is there and has been there for a while that nurse-patient ratios play a critical role in the quality of our health care. I think we've struggled a bit with, okay, and how do we pay for that?
12: That's a concern groups like the Ohio Hospital Association have raised. They've lobbied against similar legislation in previous sessions, arguing it reduces flexibility in addressing patient needs. Beth Cluding, chief nursing officer at Hocking Valley Community Hospital in Southeast Ohio, is worried about that too. She says the bill doesn't take into account other non-registered nurse positions that help meet patient demand. And she says these sorts of laws create more administrative burden for hospitals with little resources to spare.
15: Making any hard and fast rules for a rural hospital is not going to be good. A one size fits all for any you know, area, region in Ohio or the nation for that matter is just kind of missing the mark.
12: Ron Smith disagrees. He says understaffing and the resistance to the bill comes down to money. He believes hospitals have prioritized profits over the lives of nurses.
13: The lawmakers have got to do the right thing. They're going to have to live up to what's going on out here in the world. They can't even bury your head to it for so long.
12: Similar attempts to add staffing ratios have stalled in Ohio for the last 3 years. Tomorrow, we'll hear more about the legislation and why it isn't moving. For the Ohio Newsroom, I'm Kendall Crawford in Dayton.
4: That's all today from the Ohio Newsroom. We'll talk with you tomorrow. I'm Erin Gottsacker. Yesterday on the program, we heard about how nurses are pushing for legislative change as staffing shortages put a strain on patient care. A few state lawmakers have introduced bills to address these nurse staffing shortages in recent years. Sarah Donaldson from the Ohio State House News Bureau reports on this session's crop.
16: For State Representative Brian Lorenz, a Republican from Delaware County, the state's healthcare crisis isn't a partisan matter. It's a personal one.
17: I used to see my wife come home, how stressed out she was, how stressed out her friends were.
16: Lorenz's wife, Sue, was a nurse for decades. He got an even closer look at her workload years ago when their daughters had a 13-week stay in the neonatal intensive care unit.
17: Nurses are on the front line. You know, they're the eyes and ears of the doctors. They're the ones that have that interaction with the families. They're often the first person that you're going to interact with.
16: Last fall, Lorenz introduced House Bill 535. Under it, most hospitals would have to convene a hospital-wide committee, with registered nurses serving as the majority of its members. Every 2 years, those committees would draft required nursing staff levels and nurse-to-patient ratios. And hospitals not following them could be subject to state fines.
17: What it really does is it gives the frontline nurses real decision-making power, which they should have, because here we're making them be in this position of advocate and wear all these different hats, but then they're not having a fair seat at the table, and that's just not equitable.
16: He says the bill is written to work side by side with Democratic-led legislation that would dictate statewide ratios.
17: By addressing and having a more realistic staffing ratio, it increases their bandwidth.
16: Lorenz's bill got its one guaranteed committee hearing in March. But as the end of another session comes quickly, it's unlikely either of the bills will move before December, when all legislation either goes to Governor Mike DeWine or dies. Ohio Nurses Association Executive Director Rick Lucas argues the lack of action comes down to one factor.
18: Unfortunately, money talks at the State House.
16: The ONA has lobbied lawmakers on staffing shortage issues for some time.
18: They are definitely sympathetic, and they definitely recognize that there's a problem. But the problem is the hospital lobby comes in behind us, and you know, they're in there greasing the skids against us.
16: The Ohio Hospital Association did not grant a request for an interview. In an emailed statement, a spokesperson wrote, quote, "Mandated approaches to nurse staffing limit innovation, reduce the flexibility needed to respond to patients' changing care needs, and increase stress on a healthcare system already facing an escalating workforce shortage. Legislators have made some strides on protections for healthcare personnel. Last year, a new anti-violence law went into effect, requiring hospitals to create plans to prevent violence, including by posting notices against aggressive behavior. The proponents of that law included Republicans and Democrats, the ONA and the OHA. But Lucas says the state needs to further regulate certain industries, like hospitals. He says it's a matter of safety.
18: You wouldn't want to get into an airplane without the government setting safety regulations and letting the Boeing CEO decide what was safe. Or, you know, we're going to be like seeing things like with Alaska Airlines with the door flying off of the plane. Like, that's not what we want to happen, but that's what's happening in the hospital. Like, the door is flying off the plane all the time.
16: If the bill dies in December, Lorenz says he will, quote, most certainly reintroduce it next year. For the Ohio Newsroom, I'm Sarah Donaldson.
8: 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I'm Jerry Kenney. 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

0: Today on Veterans Voices, Marine Corps veteran and host Zach Sliver takes us to North Dayton, where the community reflects on remembrance and what it means today.
1: Last week, I spent Flag Day at Point Park in North Dayton, where veterans, neighbors, and community leaders came together for the rededication of the North Dayton Patriots Memorial. Afterwards, I asked people why events like this are still important, and I'd like to share what they told me.
2: We are thrilled to be here today. I am so honored to represent this neighborhood as a state representative. Andrea White is my name, and I am very grateful because this neighborhood comes together. They have a history of embracing and accepting and lifting up everyone and remembering their history and remembering where they came from, who they came from, and who stood before them and whose shoulders they stand on. And we are honored to be here today to honor these veterans who gave their lives.
3: My name is Jermaine Sterling. I'm with the Dayton VA Medical Center.
1: What's one thing you'd like people listening on the radio to take away from today?
3: Don't forget those that have given everything. I think that sometimes we can look at the challenges of our day-to-day and forget that we are free today because individuals have made the ultimate sacrifice. And it's truly monumental. It's beyond, there's no sacrifice that goes beyond what those have given.
1: Well, as a veteran, I just want to thank you for everything you do. I go to the Dayton VA, nice. And it's phenomenal. I just appreciate all your guys' hard work.
3: You know, veteran to veteran, it is truly an honor. I'm just doing it in a different uniform. So I hope one day I can look back and say we've laid down a footprint that really drives home what we do best, and that's take care of veterans.

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1: And I believe that, you know, and some of the guys are here too, you know, in spirit. That's the whole importance of it. The crowd's much bigger than I thought it was going to be. And that, but then the monument stays forever, and that's great.
2: All right, would you mind introducing yourself?
3: Sure, Daryl Fairchild.
2: Why is it so important not to forget the people being honored here?
3: Well, we owe them a great debt of gratitude, and they always say that we live on the shoulders of giants, and particularly around veterans and protecting our freedoms and giving, you know, their lives for the protection of those freedoms. Too often our families who have lost a loved one in service, particularly in this day and age, often do that in isolation. Sometimes our wars are, I mean, they're not like World War II when it felt like the whole community was involved and everyone knew someone who was fighting the war. And so the community coming together really is a symbol to them that they're not alone.
2: Yeah. Thank you so much. I have one, ma'am. Okay. Thank you.
4: I'm Jason Hess with a modern monument in Beaver Creek.
2: Why do you think it matters to remember veterans publicly?
4: Well, service in general. I've noticed that with each generation, culture changes. You know, I think back to my parents and how involved they were with their church and different organizations and that sort of thing. And now we become a little bit more isolated with this technological age and social media. So I would say it's good for people to gather. It's good for people to remember history and all the people that have contributed to the community that they live in. If you get a good group together and you work hard, you can do something great, because the restoration of this monument was it was a major ordeal, and it took a lot of work, a lot of planning, and I just think it's a great accomplishment. Maybe everyone should pay attention to what they see in their own communities and make an effort to restore those monuments and keep that history alive.
2: Yeah, thank you so much. You guys did a phenomenal job. The monument looks great, and yeah. I just want to appreciate all your hard work.
4: Thank you. Thank you.
2: Thank you so much.
5: 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Veterans Voices is produced at the Eichelberger Center for Community Voices, as is WYSO Youth Radio. We have that for you coming up. Up next, costs are up for everyone these days. Inflation is at a three-year high. That, combined with geopolitical factors like the war in Iran, has affected everything from the price at the gas pump to your grocery bills. And in the tri-state area of Ohio, Indiana, and Kentucky, family farmers are being hit as well. Danny Viral Martinez with the Ohio Newsroom member station WVXU reports.
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9: 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We have a small for $5, a large for $9.
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10: Kale for $4 a bunch.
9: Kale, collard, Swiss chard are each $5 a bunch.
6: But the recent surge in fuel costs has also raised the price of goods. And that has some farmers cutting costs anywhere they can in hopes they don't have to raise prices. Sarah Finney and her husband run Finney Family Farm, a one-acre produce farm in Vivi, Indiana. This year, they paid about $100 more than last year for garlic seeds, the highest annual jump in costs they've seen. And that's not all.
11: Even things like plastic bags, produce bags, you know, that we have to put things in, and everything has just gone up.
6: And it's not just seeds and other tools. Soil, a major expense for farmers, has gone up as well. Jim Lowenberg from Running Creek Farm in Mount Healthy, Ohio, helps organize a bulk soil order once a year. Now they've increased to include up to 30 farmers.
12: 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We get some bulk rate discounts rather than buying individual bags. 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
6: To save on seeds, some farmers treat their own, grown from their crop, rather than buying new. Finney has taken part in this trading and says she saved seeds from last season.
11: We just saved a bunch of sweet potatoes from last year and started our own sweet potato slips so that we essentially have basically a much less expensive crop. It literally saved us like hundreds of dollars.
6: This method of saving is called

0: seed growing. Kitty Chase is a specialized seed grower in Florence, Kentucky, and organizes seed trading among farmers across the three states.
1: The idea being that they were seeds that were grown by the growers, not just like extra from seed packets they had purchased.
0: Chase says the trading started as an informal email list and spreadsheet. Now, she is slowly working with farmers in the Ohio River Valley to make a business out of local seed growing. Supporting each other on a local scale is not impossible for family farms in Greater Cincinnati. Grant Gardner, agricultural economist at the University of Kentucky, says larger farm supply companies have accumulated a lot of debt, which means prices from national suppliers are not going down.
2: Any support you can pick up is going to be beneficial, and anything you can do to cut costs even a little bit is going to help that bottom line.
0: While the economy is not in great shape for them, many local farmers have noticed another silver lining in rising prices. The cost of everything has gone up. Finney sells at the Covington Farmers Market in Northern Kentucky. She's almost doubled her sales compared to last year in just the first month. She doesn't exactly know why, but she can guess.
3: You know, produce is this expensive at Kroger. I might as well go try to find it locally. Maybe there's just a shift in, yeah, people wanting cleaner food.
0: Running Creek Farm sells at the Northside and Hyde Park Farmers Markets in Cincinnati. Lowenberg says he's noticed the same thing.
4: In general, there's more support for the local food economy. It can be a little more expensive. It doesn't have to be, but it can be.
0: In Demossville, Kentucky, the cost of blueberries at Bright Star Acres U-Pick Farm is up 50 cents over last year. But even so, people are still coming to pick. On the first day of the season, families of all kinds make their way down the blueberry patches, filling their buckets.
5: Can we make blueberry cobbler?
0: Co-owner Vince Lovelace says he's not surprised at the turnout.
6: If you can raise produce and sell it at an affordable price, good, clean produce, the people, they'll show up and they buy it, whether it's down at the farmer's market or, you know, direct sales off the farm.
0: Danny Villarreal Martinez, 91.7 WVXU.
7: We've got Bird Note coming up on WYSO. 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
8: 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What if the greatest superpowers weren't flying, invisibility, or super strength, but the everyday abilities that help us survive high school and life? A teen-led group in Clark County called BATS, bringing awareness to students, stopped by WYSO to tell us that in Clark County, superpowers are real.
9: My name is Kevin Jones, and I am a sophomore at Springfield High School. So, it was my freshman year of high school, and it was the start of the second semester, and right after winter break, when school starts again, it gets boring, and everyone's just ready for summer to begin. And that was real for me, because although I liked learning, I wasn't focused or following through on a lot of my work, and it was showing through my grades. Obviously, this was a problem that I had to overcome, and one thing that really helped me overcome this was realizing that you have to have dedication over motivation, and not just doing your homework or whatever you need to do when you feel like it, because yes, we all get that big spark of motivation to want to accomplish all of our goals, but what happens when that spark leaves? You have to have that consistency. Everyone has a superpower, and I found mine when I was struggling.
10: Hi, my name is Nevaeh Horn. I'm a junior at Springfield High School. My superpower is resilience. I do really well with just pushing forward, because I know sometimes we can get like really down about ourselves, and like it can be really hard to get up and just keep going. But when we keep going, it shows that we can do these hard things and you can keep persevering and pushing through. I think this will make a difference in the community by just showing people that you can do it. You can keep going. Just because you're down in the moment, which I know I can get very down sometimes, it is possible to get to that end goal. You just have to keep pushing. And it can feel really hard and really heavy, but keep pushing just shows how strong you are. And I know everyone is that strong and strong enough to keep going.
11: My name is Sidoni Lorisella. I am a sophomore at Springfield High School in Springfield, Ohio. I believe my superpower is bravery. I've heard somewhere that bravery isn't the opposite of fear, but fear is the source of bravery. For most of my life, I've struggled with social anxiety, and most of my friends and my younger sibling used to talk for me for most of my younger childhood. I don't think I was afraid of talking to people, just my bravery wasn't very loud. I feel like something I do to help myself with this is putting myself out there, even if it feels uncomfortable. I believe my bravery can help in my community because I'm not afraid to advocate for people who need it. I think I can stand up when it's important to me and use my voice when I believe I can.
12: My name is Finn Wilson. I am a freshman at Cliff Park High School. My superpower is always being prepared and always having good advice. I think that's a good thing because you can never be too prepared. In situations, you might need something, and it could be anything. Like if you're bored, I always have a book on me. What moment in my life made me realize I had this superpower? When I was always carrying a bunch of stuff in my backpack in elementary school. I always had almost everything. If somebody needs something, like hand sanitizer, I can always have it right there for them. Or if they need something like a pen, I can always have it for them. Or if they're bored, I can always give them a book. Just if they want a hug, I can always give them a hug.
8: And maybe that's what real superpowers are, showing people they're seen, supported, and never alone. Thank you to Bats for sharing your superpowers with us. And a special thanks to Beth Dixon for helping bring this project to life. 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
7: And we've got one more quick hit from the WISO news team. Two proposed local solar projects appear to be dead as of this past Wednesday. WISO's Adriana Martinez-Smiley has been following these projects for several months and has the details on the update.
13: The Ohio Power Siting Board denied a request to construct the Sloopy Solar Project in Harmony Township in Clark County. The board pointed to what it called overwhelming public opposition as the reason behind the denial. Sloopy's developer, Invenergy, says in a statement, the company is disappointed by the decision and will evaluate next steps. A local union coalition that was to work on building the solar project says the decision, quote, represents a loss of hundreds of local construction jobs for the community, end quote. In the same meeting, the Power Siting Board also approved a request from the developer of the Champaign County project called Hill Climber Solar to withdraw its application. Hill Climber had been proposed for construction in Urbana Township. In its filing, Hill Climber's developer says it reserves the right to file another application at a later date. That project also faced staunch local opposition. For WISO News, I'm Adriana Martinez-Smiley.
14: This is Bird Note. As a flock of ducks lift off from a marsh, their wings reveal large patches of powder blue and emerald. These dabbling ducks are called blue-winged teal. They're petite birds, noticeably smaller than mallards. The male's blue-gray head has a bright white crescent at the base of the bill, and his cinnamon sides and underparts are peppered with dark dots. Females are mottled grayish-brown. Blue-winged teal are long-distance migrants, traveling from nesting areas in Canada and the U.S. to South America for the winter. They feed in shallow water, with a preference during the breeding season for snails and fly larvae. In fall and winter, they seek out plant matter, especially seeds. Blue-winged teal pair up during the winter and migrate together in spring to a nesting area, often to where the female was born. There, the female will lay about 10 eggs, which hatch after 3 weeks. Once the eggs hatch, mother and ducklings walk away from the nest area within 24 hours, never to return to their nest again. Within just weeks, the young will be flying and ready to join their parents in their great migration south. For Bird Note, I'm Michael Stein.
7: 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And if you're enjoying the podcast, please share with friends and family who can download and subscribe wherever they get their podcasts. Our theme music is Another Beautiful Day in Paradise. I'm Jerry Kenny. Join us again next weekend. We've got more highlights, conversations, and features for you then.

0: The Book Nook on WYSO is presented by the Greene County Public Library, with additional support from Wright Memorial Public Library, Clark County Public Library, Tipp City Public Library, Dayton Metro Library, and Washington Centerville Public Library.
1: Good morning. Welcome to the Best of the Book Nook on WYSO. I'm Vic McCunis. Over the years that I've been interviewing authors on the radio, sometimes writers come to me in mysterious ways. And this is an example. A number of years ago, back in 2015, actually, I got an email from a guy I've known since high school. His name is Jim Turner. And I met him in Des Moines. He went on to become a very well-known humorist and comedian. You might recall back in the day on MTV, videos for a guy named Randy of the Redwoods who was running for president. Well, that was Jim Turner. He went on to a long career in television and film. And we've stayed in touch. He contacted me and said, I have a friend who's a writer, and he's really a good writer. And I know you interview authors, and maybe you'd consider having him on your program. And it turned out this is a guy that he met, I believe, playing pickup basketball games. His name, Tim Johnston, a guy from Iowa City, which is where Jim Turner went to college and formed a comedy troupe called Duck's Breath Mystery Theater that went on to San Francisco and to fame in a way. And I read Tim's first book, Descent, and I loved it. And we did an interview back in 2015. You can find it in our podcast archive. And then I interviewed him for his second book, The Current. And we're going to listen to a portion of that interview next. Tim died at the age of 63, and that was on May 26th. And I was astonished to hear this terrible news. And we're going to bring you, in memory of Tim Johnston, just an incredible writer, this interview we did back in 2019. It's the Best of the Book Nook, remembering Tim. What an exciting day, Tim. As we speak, as we are recording this, it is your official publication day for your novel, The Current. Are you excited?
2: I gather people call it the book birthday. It's a thing on the Twitter and such.
1: Yeah. Are you on Twitter?
2: I am on Twitter. I'm on all that stuff.
1: Okay.
2: I'm on the Instagram and Twitter and Facebook. And
1: gee whiz.
2: Oh, yeah. It's a whole new world out there.
1: Well, Tim, we had you on the program for your previous novel, Descent. And that book apparently did well for you.
2: Yeah, it did great. I was, you know, I went into it with pretty low expectations. I was really happy with the publisher and excited and all of that. But everything, you know, you just sort of kind of keep your expectations in check. And everything that happened was a surprise and a lot of fun.
1: All right, so here's your second book for Algonquin, and apparently they're expecting great things from you because I see here on the advance copy it says, first printing, 100,000 copies.
2: Yeah, I'm not sure they print all those all at once. I think that's kind of their game plan, but I don't think they just go to the printer and print up 100,000 copies, but you'd have to check with them. But yeah, there's definitely a vote of confidence going on there.
1: Somewhere there isn't a warehouse with 100,000 copies of Tim Johnston's book and you sitting in a corner with your pen?
2: There is. I did go to one warehouse where this is one thing that was different from Descent, is I needed to go to a warehouse in Wisconsin and sign 1,500 copies in advance from orders that booksellers had made. So there was a warehouse and there were a lot of books there, but I don't think there were 100,000.
1: You signed 1,500 books at one sitting?
2: I did, yeah. Yeah, I put that on the Twitter.
1: How long did that take? Did you take a break or anything?
2: Well, you know, I had a helper there at the plant, and she kind of fed me, opened the boxes and fed me the stacks. And I had like five Sharpies. And when they took a break, You know, the plant has to take a break every once in a while. I took a break and just sort of got off my feet and laid down on the rubber pad for a couple of minutes, stretched my back out, and went back to work. And it took about 5 hours and about 4.5 Sharpies.
1: That is really fast. That's an average of 5 a minute.
2: Yeah. Well, you get pretty quick at it, and it also gets pretty sloppy after a while.
1: Man.
2: It's just a kind of scribbly blur. But it was good. It was fun. It was exciting to see all those books at once. It was the first time I actually saw a hard copy of the book.
1: Tim, your new book, The Current, just is coming out today. We had you on for Descent, and wow, you've really, really done it again with this novel. Tell us how you got the idea for this story.
2: Well, thanks first. The idea kind of goes back to a story I wrote. Part of the idea goes back to a story I wrote even before I started Descent, and that story shows up in the in my story collection, Irish Girl, as the story Water. And I left those characters in kind of a big limbo. There was a murder and a mysterious death of a young woman, and a young man was not charged. He was suspected but never charged. And in this small town of Minnesota, folks, pretty much everyone is pretty much devastated by the end of the story, and that was the end. So I'd never planned on going back to it, but about 7 years later or so, I was down in Memphis, and I was teaching, and I was reading student stories, and then suddenly I got the idea of these two young women who were going to leave school for one reason or another and drive up to Minnesota, and all I really know is that they were in for some trouble themselves, and somehow their story and that story I had written years ago would somehow become, pardon the pun, concurrent in some way. And that was kind of what drove the writing of the book.
1: As we get into the story, you develop all these different subplots, and we eventually find ourselves reading two murder mysteries that are linked in a way, and you have all these different characters that you introduce, and we really get to know a number of them. But one of the characters that is the most interesting to me as a reader is one that isn't a person, and that's a river.
2: Yeah. Yeah. This kind of happened in Descent, too, where the some sort of landmark feature. In that case, it was the mountains, and in this case, the river really becomes not just critical to the storyline, the plot, but also kind of over time, it became very thematically significant, at least in my mind.
1: Tim, we have some of those 100,000 potential book buyers out there right now listening, and they're thinking, now, what's he going to say that's going to make me want to read this book? What's he going to tell me about the story? What are you going to tell them?
2: Well, I'm going to tell them that if they like a story about bad things happening to innocent people and how that plays out in the lives of a small town community and in the world of jurisprudence, innocence and guilt, then I think they'll find this novel interesting. And I think they'll also like it if they really appreciate, you know, kind of a strong character-driven story that has a strong emphasis on language, which is important to me. And, I hope that's enough to get them going.
1: Tim, my two favorite characters in the story, I always pick peripheral characters that are my favorites, because the protagonists are too easy. But in your book, yeah, my two favorites are both very sick and dying. You know who I'm talking about, don't you?
2: I do. I'm afraid that I do, yeah.
1: I love these two characters. One of them's a dog.
2: Mm-hmm. Yeah. And
1: yeah,
2: they're connected in a way.
1: Uh-huh.
2: They're kind of a thematic connection between the two that was surprising to me and I think works well in the book.
1: You have a number of law enforcement officers in this book, including an array of sheriffs, and the old retired sheriff What an amazing character and a surprising character. How did you come up with this guy?
2: Well, he was, like most things, he was not like the first character who leapt to mind. You know, he was related to another character, a more, you know, central character at the beginning of the book. And as often happens, the more you get into a story and the more you get into the lives of the characters that are in front of you, the characters that the people that they know become important. And my whole sort of process with this novel was not to plot it all out or have a kind of agenda in mind of where I was going, and just to see how these major sort of crime moments played out in the lives of the, you know, the main characters. And it turns out that the crime that happens to the young woman that I initially set on the road deeply affects her father, who was the sheriff of the crime from 10 years ago that was unsolved. So he is powerfully affected by what happens to his daughter, and it leads him to do things that he would certainly not have done otherwise.
1: And another major character is the father of this woman who died 10 years before, and he's such a sympathetic character. We feel so deeply for his pain.
2: Yeah. He had more of a role in the, or, you know, he was sort of based on a character and a storyline that I talked about earlier from the short story. But again, he grew to mean a lot to me and to carry a lot of sort of the physical plot of the story is kind of centers around a lot of the things that he does and goes through and his experiences and his memories about his daughter.
1: In case you're just joining us, you're listening to 91.3 WYSO, giving voice to our community, our nation, and our world since 1958. It is the Book Nook. I'm Vic McCunis, and I've been joined on the phone by Tim Johnston, and his book is The Current. It's his new novel, and it just came out today as we are recording this. And he joins us on the telephone in his hometown of Iowa City. And how excited are you about doing a book signing tonight at Prairie Lights in Iowa City? Is that like coolness totally for you?
2: It is. It hits me on many levels. It's, of course, it's my hometown, as you mentioned, and it's a great bookstore, a great independent bookstore. And I've done a number of events there over the years, going back to, boy, a young adult novel I wrote, I had published back in 2002. And there's just a long history there. And of course, Iowa City is this great sort of literary town with the Iowa Writers Workshop here. And it's a great history, and it's just a real honor to be part of that writerly spirit here, and to have my friends come out and my family come out. Just hoping the weather kind of spares us a little bit. It's a bit icy here, but that's at the same time kind of appropriate for this book. So maybe people will get into the spirit of things.
1: And Tim, you just gave a nice plug to the Iowa Writers Workshop, but you didn't go to that, did you?
2: I did not. I sort of played around in the periphery of that as an undergraduate. I took courses from writers who were in the graduate program. And but when it came time for me, when I finally decided that I wanted to get my MFA, I was ready to get out of town. Not that they would have taken me, but I was ready to get out of Iowa City. So I applied elsewhere, and I ended up going to the University of Massachusetts at Amherst. And had a great experience there, and got the MFA, and then went out and became a carpenter.
1: That's right. And that's one thing that I noticed about, well, both of these novels, Descent and The Current, is someone reading these books could really get a good education in how to fix things, Tim.
2: That's my goal, Vic. That's what it's all about. It's educating the public, self-reliance.
1: Yeah. It's like you want to fix a toilet, you want to, you know, change the oil in your car, you know, it's all here.
2: Believe me, that fixing the toilet description was a lot longer.
1: The gasket.
2: It was much more detailed because I get kind of carried away because I know, you know, I've done it so many times and I want to get every little detail right. And then finally I had to go back and cut about two-thirds of that out.
1: Well, it's definitely hands-on in that respect. And you have all these really well-drawn characters in this book. And as we read it, as we get to each chapter, the reader says, okay, now whose viewpoint are we looking at here? And we quickly figure that out within a paragraph or two.
2: Mm-hmm.
1: How was it possible for you to pivot like that so smoothly? That must take a heck of a lot of proofing and editing and rereading and just a lot of work.
2: Yeah, all of that. It took all of that. But, I mean, the thing that I that gets me into those particular characters is when I'm writing, when I'm drafting the book, I spend a lot of time in that particular point of view. It's not back and forth like it is in the final version. I'll spend, you know, anywhere from, you know, up to 100 pages or so in one person's point of view if I'm following their story and trying to figure out who they are.
1: Oh.
2: And I'm hot on the trail of some particular plot or thing that they're going through. And I write to the end of that sometimes. And then I go back later and see where I can break things up and how things are connected and how one person's storyline influences another. And that's kind of a basic pattern. But in this book, more than in Descent, I did try to keep those different storylines in mind. And when I reached a point where I thought one person's actions were really going to influence another person's, then I would make that switch and start writing that person. And, but it did take a lot of revising to sort of make that as smooth as possible and not as, you know, as confusing as it might have been.
1: My guest is Tim Johnston. His new novel is The Current. Tim, when Descent came out, I'm sure you had great expectations and hopes, and the book did really well. You went from being relatively unknown to being a known writer. Did that create any extra pressure for you when you were working on this one?
2: Well, it did in a way. I mean, I didn't have a lot of... I had high hopes for Descent, but I didn't have a lot of expectation. I mean, I was trying to... You know, I just didn't know. I didn't know what it would do. And when it did do what it did, it was exciting and inspiring, and it made me want to get to work on the new one, but I didn't have a new one in mind for quite a while. And my publisher was kind of like, well, this is doing really great. We'd like to get you under contract for a new one. And finally we did that, and finally I had something to show to them. But I knew that by that point that I couldn't sort of repeat, you know, whatever Descent had done. I knew I couldn't sort of catch that same sort of lightning in a bottle or whatever. It has a kind of its own hook it's just kind of a unique writing experience for me. And so I just tried to take on a new kind of story and a new kind of book altogether. And I know there are some similarities. There's crimes and there's sheriffs but it was sort of just, all right, Descent was Descent, and this is going to be its own thing, and people will either like it or they won't, but I need to write the book that I want to write. I can't be, you know, thinking about having another Descent.
1: And one other commonality, Tim, is there are very strong female characters, Tim, very strong mm-hmm. protagonists. How do you mm-hmm. do that? You're a guy.
2: I think as a writer, you are allowed and almost obliged to get into the minds of other people who are not like you, to get into their experiences. There's that old saw that you should write what you know, but I always told my students, you should write what you don't know. You should try and imagine what it's like to be someone who's as different from you as possible. And I think that that's one of the most exciting things for me writing is when I feel like I'm way away from anything that's even remotely autobiographical. This is just, I've tapped into some other kind of experience, some other kind of human being. And it really helps me creatively to really just, go nuts.
1: Tim, we have a couple of characters in The Current who we think might be criminals. And as we go through the story and learn more about them, we're really not sure. In fact, we go through the entire book practically without knowing about this one person, whether this person is a criminal or not. In fact, even at the end of the book, I think in some readers' minds, there might still be a little bit of doubt because this person hasn't gone to trial yet. It makes me think, well, is he going to write a sequel? What's going on here?
2: Mm-hmm. Well, there won't, to my knowledge, there won't be a sequel.
1: Okay.
2: I'm not planning one. But yeah, that's kind of one of the sort of thematic guiding sort of, I don't know, ideas of the book. I mean, I didn't set out to do it, but I didn't want everything to be completely wrapped up in a nice bow at the end, and I didn't want to jump too quickly to questions of guilt or innocence being decided definitively. Hmm. For some reason, this was important to me, and, you know, it might not be the best strategy for people, for books, in a kind of sometimes put in a genre of mystery and thriller where things do tend to get wrapped up. But to me, this is more what these stories are generally like in real life, is that you have people who are suspected, you have people who are charged, you have people who are incarcerated. It doesn't necessarily mean that the truth has been found out. It just means that the justice system has gone through its machinations, and it could be that they got it totally wrong. But I think I think readers will sort of make their own decisions on that, and I'm all right with that.
1: Thank you, Tim, because it kind of drives me crazy when I read a mystery and everything gets neatly tied together, as you say, with a bow at the end of the story, mm-hmm. and we just go, wow. And they all lived happily ever after. It's not like real life. Real life is sloppy and messy and chaotic and incomplete.
2: Yeah, exactly. And I think that we see that all the time in the real stories, but, you know, I sort of like to keep these two novels, these two storylines, as sort of realistic as possible. And what we often don't have in the real life stories that are kind of really grisly or sad is that we don't always know what happens to these people or what happened to them in the moment that they were, you know, they met the worst misfortune that they could have met. That part of the story is just a mystery to us. And I think that what makes it real and kind of compelling and kind of maddening.
1: You've got a lot of wintry scenes here, particularly on this river, this frozen river. Have you ever experienced falling through the ice yourself?
2: I'm trying to think. No, I don't believe I have. I've been on ice that I probably shouldn't have been on.
1: Mm.
2: But I don't recall ever actually going in, but I think that's one of those sort of universal mortal dreads that people have. It's probably, you know, as old as humans and animals, but, I like to imagine the worst, most uncomfortable situations possible and just write my way through them, you know, and see if I could almost experience it, you know, through the character.
1: Yeah.
2: So I really take my time in those moments and really try to feel what it would feel like.
1: Well, when I was young and foolish, when I was a teenager, I fell through the ice the first time on a river, which, you know, when I read your book, I was like, oh my God, what I was doing was so stupid. And you're right in the middle. You've got that strong current flowing through, and if it's frozen, it's going to be really thin ice. And then the second time, we were playing hockey on a lake, and the puck went clear off to the side there, and I went to go get it, and the ice cracked, and I fell through. And don't you have a hockey thing in your book?
2: That's right,
1: yeah,
2: out of the book.
1: I was reading that. I was just like, it's like, this is painful.
2: That exact thing happens. A puck goes off on the lake, And then one of the little kids goes after it, and he just falls through. And they all have to, how'd you get out of that?
1: It wasn't the way they do it in your book. One guy just came. Yeah, one guy came over there on his figure skates, and I was right by the shore, and he helped me. Helped me get out. But man, you've never been so cold. Once you get out, and the wind is blowing, oh, it's the coldest thing in the world. I had to get in the shower with my clothes on to melt the ice so I could get out of them.
2: Wow.
1: Yeah,
2: that's a good detail. It's just kind of unimaginable, really, unless you've gone through it.
1: Well, you're. Your story is chilling. The ice and the snow sequences that happen, and I'm not going to say any more. But man, it reminded me somewhat of that incredibly thrilling thing you had in Descent, where they're up in the mountains and it's snowy and icy, and there's that drop off in the mountains.
2: Right, the avalanche kind of moment.
1: Yeah.
2: That was fun to imagine. That was, I didn't go to the edge of a precipice like that. But I spent quite a bit of time up in those mountains. So I was kind of familiar with the landscape and the harshness of it all in the middle of the winter.
1: You've been listening to the Best of the Book Nook on WYSO at 91.3 on your dial, community owned public radio for curious listeners. Remembering Tim Johnston. That was my second interview with him. And whenever one of my authors dies, it really hurts. I take it personally. We did a couple of interviews. Tim and I had great conversations like that one. He was born on July 16th, 1962, and he died on May 26th, far too young, at the age of 63. He put out a third novel as well, and I could never get an interview with him for that. But they're definitely worth tracking down. He's a fantastic writer. And so many writers like to say, write what you know. And Tim flipped that around. You heard us during that conversation say, he said, write what you don't know. That's the fun of it. Write somebody that is completely unlike you. Explore new boundaries and new places and new experiences and new thoughts and new characters. Don't write what you know, write what you don't know. And I admired and respected Tim tremendously. And that's an amazing book, that one that I just featured, The Current. If you've ever fallen through frozen ice on a lake or a river or a pond, oh my, isn't it just the most frightening thing in the world? Well, as I mentioned during that interview, it happened to me a couple of times. And when Tim has it happen in his book, that really got me. And in memory of Tim, we brought you the Best of the Book Nook today. And you can go back and listen to my first interview with him. Just look in our podcast archive at wyso.org for Tim Johnston. You'll find both those interviews archived. The first one recorded in 2015 for his book, Descent. For the Best of the Book Nook, I'm Vic McInnes. Thanks, as always, for listening.

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1: 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And more at 1 on the Deer Green Place with Cindy Funk. 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It's 12 o'clock.

All right, merci beaucoup. This time we're going to slow it down to a little blues on accordion. A little blues.

0: Welcome to Louisiana Byways, friends. I'm your host, Lindsey Young. That's Mr. Clifton Chenier and his Red Hot Louisiana Band live at Montreux Jazz Festival, or just the Montreux Festival, as it's noted, 1977, featuring Clifton Chenier on vocals and accordion, Cleveland Chenier on the rub board or the frottoir, Lil Buck Senegal on the guitar, Robert Peter on the drums, Joe Bruchet on the bass. And we heard there at the top of the hour, Louisiana Two-Step with an extra long lead on that vinyl record there. You never know what kind of fun you're going to have here on Louisiana Byways. Now, just now we heard this track is listed as When You're Going to Sing for Me, elsewhere recorded and labeled as I'm on the Wonder. Mr. Clifton Chenier and his Red Hot Louisiana Band. Wanted to open the show with some Clifton today because been listening to some unreleased tracks, previously unreleased tracks that came out on a recent Folkways Recordings compilation of Clifton Chenier, and it's called King of Louisiana Blues and Zydeco, four-disc set with a really, really great liner that is contains some liner notes by a great music journalist, Herman Fuselier, in Lafayette, Louisiana area, and we're going to hear some stuff from that Folkways release. We'll hear Clifton live from PHR Studio. I don't have a date on this in the liner notes, but from what I can gather, PHR was Pacific High Recording, and Grateful Dead recorded some stuff over there as well. There's a few tracks here from Clifton from the early 1970s, 1971, 1973, somewhere in that range. We're going to hear a little intro live from PHR Studio, followed by some additional live tracks from PHR Studio from Clifton Chenier from the early 1970s right here on Louisiana Byways. Listen to the King of Zydeco right here.
1: Good evening. Live from PHR, finally at last. Behind us now, Clifton Chenier. Keep it on going. Tonight, boogie woogie, something to fry your oak.

Yeah. We're gonna give y'all, we got a blues we call the drifting blues. We're gonna give y'all the drifting blues. A little blues here on accordion. And it's called the drifting blues.

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1: We're exploring music together this afternoon on Louisiana Byways right here on WYSO and Novaphonic.fm. I'm your host, Lindsey Young. Thanks for joining me this afternoon. A little bit rainy out there. We're going to take it easy today on the show, listening to some Zydeco and blues music. Open the show with a few numbers from Clifton Chenier from Leonville, Louisiana, right outside of Opelousas, a French Creole man who took the accordion, took it from the back porch of the little social house and community social gatherings where the music called La La was born, and took it to the international stage at places like the Montreux Festival in 1977, opening the show for us, Mr. Clifton doing the Louisiana two-step, and then I'm on the Wonder. And then after that, we heard a few songs from a recent Folkways release, a compilation of a lot of Clifton material from over the years, and including a lot of previously unreleased tracks that I had never heard. Been listening to Clifton since I was a teenager and have not heard a lot of these recordings. So some of those come from Chris Strachwitz, Arhuli Records, and that is where Clifton was introduced to the world. Mr. Strachwitz was recording and documenting Lightning Hopkins, country blues man from East Texas, and heard about his cousin from Louisiana, Clifton Chenier, and that's when Strachwitz met Clifton, and the rest, as they say, is history. Took his music all over the world. His 100th birthday was recently celebrated with releases from Folkways, like the one we listened to some tracks from, and then also a Grammy-winning tribute album from Valcour Records, released earlier this year, late last year. And so celebrating Clifton at the beginning of the show, a little Louisiana rhythm and blues. We heard Clifton's cover of Mr. Charlie, sending out one to Ted Fontenot in Elton, Louisiana. That's a Lightning Hopkins number. And we're going to go next to another Louisiana blues man, Mr. Buddy Guy from Lettsworth, Louisiana, on the Mississippi River north of Baton Rouge. Let's hear Mr. Buddy Guy right here on vinyl. Here we go, buddy.

Yes, indeed. That was Buddy Guy from Letsworth, Louisiana, from the 1979 recording, October 31st, Halloween, 1979, recorded in Toulouse, France. Album released on Alligator as Stone Crazy. Jacket reads, "This is the one. This is the album that his fans have been waiting for. The album that finally captures the raw, almost out of control guitar genius of Buddy Guy." Buddy Guy and his own touring band, no studio musicians, no special guests, just the solid, skin-tight backing of his brother Phil and one of Chicago's hottest young rhythm sections. Tunes cut in France. That was really, really, did sound very much like he was just rocking clubhouse. Liner set likens it to the last smoky set at the Checkerboard Lounge. Buddy's own club in the heart of Chicago's South Side. Buddy Guy from Stone Crazy. Halloween 1979, recorded in Toulouse, France. We heard Are You Losing Your Mind? And Buddy Guy, just heavy duty Chicago blues by way of Letsworth, Louisiana, born in the mid 1930s. We're going to hear a little bit more from Buddy Guy now from a 2003 release called Blues Singer. Buddy Guy, a little more stripped back, similar to some of the alone and acoustic stuff he recorded with Junior Wells. In the probably the mid to late 90s, we're going to hear a little Buddy Guy here from his Blues Singer album. We're going to hear Hard Time Killing Floor. Here's Buddy Guy right here on Louisiana Byways.

the honk. 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

That was Buddy Guy right there with the Hard Time Killing Floor Blues. Swap Places with another Buddy Guy number from his 2003 release, Blues Singer. First we heard I Love the Life I Live, 2003 Buddy Guy from Lettsworth, Louisiana, Chicago blues giant on the guitar and a great singer as well. You know, next to some Louisiana country blues from Herman E. Johnson. This is a release from 1972 on R. Hooley Records, recorded by Dr. Harry Oster a little more than 10 years earlier in Baton Rouge, Louisiana. Folklorist Dr. Harry Oster working with folklorist Chris Strachwitz, who founded R. Hooley Records. We're going to hear a number from this Herman E. Johnson album called Louisiana Country Blues. And we're going to hear She Had Been Drinking right here on Louisiana Byways. Stick around.

deceitful, and she's trying to get me all worn down. After she get all of my

That was Herman E. Johnson there with some Louisiana country blues. That last one there, he called I'm Growing Older, talking about his gal as tall as a cypress tree walks through the rain, cold weather just to be with me. And that was set to the tune of Chauffeur Blues by Memphis Minnie. And before that, we heard She Had Been Drinking, Herman Johnson, recorded in 1961 by Dr. Harry Oster in Baton Rouge, Louisiana. Herman Johnson from Scotlandville, North Baton Rouge. And some great country blues there from Herman E. Johnson on our Hooli Records. And we are going to go next to another great Louisiana blues man. We're going to hear Mr. Clarence Gatemouth Brown. Let's hear something from the San Antonio Ballbuster album called She Walks Right In. Here is Clarence Gatemouth Brown on Louisiana Byways.

That was Clarence Gatemouth Brown right here on Louisiana Byways. We heard I've Been Mistreated and She Walks Right In before that. That was a couple of Excello sides re-released on an album called San Antonio Ballbuster on the Red Lightning label. Out of the UK, released in 1974, those tracks from the 1950s and 60s. And we are going to hear now Baton Rouge blues man Rafael Neal right here, a harmonica player and singer. We're going to hear something called Luberta. And got time for a few more tracks on the show. We're going to go out with the Neals, Rafael, and his son Kenny. And let's hear Luberta right now on Louisiana Byways. Here's Rafael Neal.

That was Rafael Neal from his 1987 album, Louisiana Legend. And we've got time for one more song here. We're going to jump to the next generation of the Neal family, Kenny Neal, also from Baton Rouge, Louisiana, from his album, Big News from Baton Rouge, 1988 on Alligator Records. Kenny Neal is going to take us out with a little something called Loretta. We heard Luberta, now we're going to hear Loretta. I want to say thanks for joining me today on Louisiana Byways. I'm your host, Lindsey Young, and we'll see you next time. Here's Kenny Neal taking us out. And please don't forget, you are tuned in to 91.3 WYSO, Yellow Springs, listener-supported and community-owned, serving Southwest Ohio, and we'll see you next time.

And welcome in to the Dear Green Place. I'm Cindy Funk, here with you for the next 2 hours, bringing you Celtic folk music from Ireland, Scotland, England, who knows where else. All kinds of things planned in the show for you today. That first track that opened the show was from the group Open House and the album called Second Story. And we heard from them, the Miller of Drangan, The Dawn, and Connie O'Connell's. We'll hear some more tracks from that album as the show goes on. And coming up next, to get things hopping, we have a track from the High Kings, their album Grace and Glory. And this is Kelly, the boy from Killane, coming up right now here on the Dear Green Place.

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And let's go back and talk about this first set of music on the Dear Green Place real quickly. First, we heard Kelly, the Boy from Killeen from the High Kings. Then we went to Emily Smith, her Echoes album, and we heard her sing for us Trois Sisters. And her husband is playing along with her on this, Jamie McLennan on guitar and fiddle and backing vocals, and also a couple other names we know, Matthew Watson, and Ross Hamilton is on the bass here, but also on this album, not on this track probably, but on other tracks on this album, Jerry Douglas, Aoife Donovan, Chris Drever, Tim Eady, Natalie Haas, a great album with some great folks on it, helping her, Emily Smith. Just a lovely performer. I've seen her live, and she's just the sweetest thing. And then we heard from David Munnelly from his album called Tight Squeeze. He's got all kinds of folks on here, including Shauna Mullen, who is singing the lead there, and also, of course, his brother, who used to play together more, but then in the years ensuing, they've sort of split up a bunch. But on this one, they're playing together, Kieran Munnelly. Just a lot of other great people in this album called Tight Squeeze, because he's an accordion player. And finishing off this set, a track from Bob Ford, his Fiddler's Green album. He sang for us Irish Rain. 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
0: And now in this new set, starting us off, something from the Hardtackers. And one of the members of the Hardtackers lives right here in Yellow Springs. We're going to hear from them, Heart of Oak. The Hardtackers on the Dear Green Place.
2: Come cheer up, my lads, 'tis to glory we steer, to add something more to this wonderful year. 'Tis to honor we call you, not press you like slaves,

Well, now let's check into what we just listened to in that last set of music. We started off with the Hardtackers from their album, Don't Forget Your Old Shipmates. Very good lesson. And they did for us Heart of Oak. And then from Nuala Kennedy, her album, Behave the Bravest. Interesting phrase. She did for us Fair Annie of the Loch Royan. Very interesting. Great singer. Also a great fiddler. And then from Caroline Keene, who is an amazing concertina player. And Caroline, from her Shine album, played for us the Roscommon Reel, the Ballymahon Reel, and Father Newman's. And then we went to Jim Causley. I am enamored of his voice. I just really like it. He's a youngish man. I'm not sure how old he is really, but he's been singing with this great voice for quite a while now. And he's from Devon over in the UK. And he sang for us Wild Rover from his album called Lost Love Found. And that was Sandra Kerr playing the mountain dulcimer on that one. Just a nice solo with this one instrument behind them that was very lovely. 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Wicked cool eyewear. And forward we go. One more set before the end of this first hour. And let's do it. We're going to go back to that Open House album. And we're going to play a couple of tunes for us here on the Dear Green Place.

0: Well, let's talk about this very last set of music in the first hour of the Dear Green Place. We started off with The Mascot and Collins Jig, done by Open House, and their album Second Story. And at this point in time, the members of Open House are Mark Graham. He's playing harmonica mostly, vocals and clarinet. Paul Katapish, guitar, mandolin, cittern, some other things. And Sandy Silva, we can't see her dancing, but we can hear her sometimes in this album. She is a dancer. And then Kevin Burke on fiddle and vocal in there. Open House. Wish they'd come around here sometime. And then from Emily Smith, that Echoes album, she did a lovely version of John O'Dreams. And I never knew this before, but the melody for that song was based on Tchaikovsky. And then from John Wesley Harding, he played Canal Street one time when this album came out. And what an evening that was. He had learned about Nick Jones and the terrible accident he had that time. And he got so hooked on Nick Jones' singing and music that he decided to put out this album titled Trad Arranged Jones. It was a wonderful evening for sure. And that was called Little Musgrave. And then from the High Kings, that album Grace and Glory, we heard them do Follow Me Up to Carlo. And that ends the first hour of the Dear Green Place, and the new one starts. It's amazing how that happens. I'm Cindy Funk. I'll be here with you for one more hour of Celtic folk music on this fine Sunday. Thank you very much for tuning in.
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0: And let's get this second hour of the Dear Green Place started. Colin Farrell, the fiddler and whistle player in Lunasa. And he's going to start off with one called The Moving Note, coming up right now on the Dear Green Place. And I'm glad you're here.

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0: let's go over this last set of music. Some great stuff in this set. We started off with The Moving Note with Colin Farrell from his album called Make a Note. Trevor Hutchinson is in there. He's the bass player for Lunasa. All the tunes on this album were written by Colin Farrell. He's an immense talent as far as writing jigs and things like that. And then we went back to Nuala Kennedy and heard her do just a pretty thing, Lovely Armoy. And Eamon O'Leary is in there too. I don't know where they came up with it, but I liked all those finger-popping things going on in the background. I wonder how much of the crew they had popping their fingers there, snapping their fingers. And then we went to the Jeremiahs, the album called The Jeremiahs, and they did for us the North Sea Holes. We went back to the David Munnelly album called Tight Squeeze, and we heard The Bold Privateer. And then from Jim Cosley and also James Dumbleton, from that Lost Love Found album, we heard Loving Hannah, a pretty thing. And then we ended up with a pretty thing as well, with Bill Jones, that album called Wonderful Fairy Tale, when she gave up taking care of her family 24 hours a day and came back to being a recording artist. And I love her voice for some reason. It's just sort of simple, but it's really nice as well. And she sang for us, Never a Lad. Never a Lad Like My Lad. 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And now it's time for poetry from Conrad's Corner.
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0: I'm Lincoln Schreiber, and today's poet is Medba Begukan, and this poem is called The Orange Island. It was not the fault of the day that it held objects fiercely, like a rose cast in brick from a seven-sister rosebush. The pivot of the summer was so full of weather, the curtain of grapes could barely stretch an octave. One couldn't count the grapes on the clear heart of the curtains. Each storm subsiding in the gabbled looking glass spun like a bomb's worth, boasting into unsuspected freedom. Every dialect that danced on his tongue dissolved her internal dream of immortality with a kiss. And part of the prayer was wearing a green branch like a tinge of sex. Riverside, near no road, it flecked and slotted. It felt the handle turned very softly from the other side. That was The Orange Island from Medba Begukan. Remember to read, write, and experience poetry. And thanks for listening.
1: 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My name's Eric Henry. I host a show called The Blues Revival on 91.3 WYSO and Novaphonic.fm every Sunday afternoon from 3 to 5. Like Willie Dixon said, the blues is the roots and the rest is the fruits.
2: Well, you don't have to be crazy, just a little eccentric to like these old country sounds. But once you get there, it feels as good as an old pair of slippers. Explore the highways and byways in the history of country music on a country ramble on 91.3 WYSO and WYSO HD2 Novaphonic.fm every Sunday evening, 6 to 8 p.m. Whatever we'll find, we'll do it together. I'm crazy.
3: And now another set of tunes from the General Guinness Band with Larry Doolin taking the lead there. It's from the album called Swingin' on the Gate. The General Guinness Band coming up next on the Dear Green Place.

the bushes of Australia like a true-born Irishman. 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

0: And let's talk about that last set. We had what they call a song and a reel from the General Guinness Band. And we heard The Bundlin' and Patty Fahey's. And the album called Swingin' on the Gate. And then from Jerry Timlin, his album Between the Earth and Sky and Reel in the Flickering Light. Very nice one. And then from John Doyle and Karen Casey, their album together called Exiles Return. And he sang, Madam, I'm a Darlin'. And then from Clannad, a nicely old album in their history. And it's called Doolahan. That was just so very popular when it came out. I think it made their name for them. Doolahan by Clannad. Actually, there's a nice story behind this song. The word Doolahan means seaweed. And there are two kinds of seaweed. Doolahan Gaelic and Doolahan Mawrick. The father's daughter was going to marry a seaweed man. And he didn't want that. That's the business he was in, and it was not good enough for her. So both of the seaweed fellows were trying for her attention, and one of them got it. And the father was none too happy. Sort of a seaweed soap opera, I guess.
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0: Well, back to the last set of music on the Dear Green Place today. There's some nice funny ones in this one, so you may enjoy it. And the first one is by Kevin Burke. He's going to tell us a story. Coming up next here on the Dear Green Place.
3: Come and sit down a while and I'll sing you some praises. Recall faded glories and honor the dead. And I hope that a smile will crack all of your faces and care nor worry escape from your head. I'll tell of some lads of exceptional quality, all of them geniuses, truly unique. And a gambler who bet the last bill in his wallet would wager I sing of the classical Greek. For philosophy mighty and pure cogitation, there's none to compare with the classical Greek. If thinking were drinking and jollification, an ocean of booze would have lasted a week. Democritus, Plato, and good old Pythagoras, Socrates, Zeno, Protagoras too. Don't forget Aristotle, his blood should be bottled for Plato, the whole philosophical crew. Now Homer composed a poetical portion, a versification the best in the world. He juxtaposed Greeks and athletical Trojans, and to the equation he added a girl. He called it the Iliad, rhyming until he had filled up his brain in a 10-gallon hat. When he started the Odyssey, for instance, my God, is he going to remember a mouthful like that? Hippocrates, surely the first of physicians, gave medical science a shot in the arm. A doctor, he said, must obey one condition, whatever you do, don't you do any harm. His mother was pleased by his fine occupation, his fortune applauded by folks far and near, but he secretly grieved at his earthly duration, proceeding.

0: cheers for this classical civilization. May songs in its honor forever be sung. May each singer be granted a standing ovation and glorification from each leather lung. An age of pure gold and reflected their brilliance, but soon we are told the whole joint went to pot. For the genius infected these Greeks by the millions, not one MBA graced the whole sorry lot.
1: You're walking through the city street, you could be in Peru, and you hear a distant calling, and you know it's meant for you.

So whether you sing or pull a pint, you'll always have a job. But wherever you go around the world, you'll find an Irish pub. The design is fairly simple, and it usually looks the same. You'll have Razor Horton scoring in the Ireland-England game. And you'll always know an Irish pub the minute you're in the door, where a couple of lads with barons will be Mother and Christy Moore. They got one in Honolulu, they got one in Moscow too. They've got four of them in Bangkok and a couple in Kathmandu. So whether you sing or pull a pint, you'll always have a job. For wherever you go around the world, you'll find an Irish pub. Now the owner is Norwegian, and the manager comes from Cork. And the lad who's holding up the bar says only Egypt's work. He was born and bred in Bolton, but his mammy's from Kilkenny.

And it's time to talk about this last set of music for the day. We started off this set with Kevin Burke. I just love this. It's called Classical Greek from the Open House Group. And Second Story is the name of the album. And then we went to the Irish Pub song. So many people have done this. It's such a great song. And Jerry Timlin has done a version as well. Like a lot of folks in the music I play, Jerry Timlin was born in County Tyrone, but he's lived in Delaware over here for quite a while now. And then from Bob Ford, we heard Donald, Where's Your Trousers? And following Bob, we heard from Andy M. Stewart from his Donegal Rain album and sang all about the Rambling Irishman. And then our instrumental piece to close on was from the group Carnlough from their album called Crooked Road, and we heard them do the Tipsy Sailor. Well, I'm Cindy Funk. It's time for me to head on out of here, but I want to thank you very much for tuning up the show and listening today, and I hope you do that every Sunday between 1 and 3. And if you don't listen between 1 and 3 on a Sunday, don't forget, we have on demand for all of our homegrown shows here at WISO, and you can listen to it for 2 weeks after the original airing, so you don't have to miss anything, do you? You just have to pick your time. 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
2: 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My name's Eric Henry, and, well, what a lovely day we've got going out here, and a great day. Every Sunday is a one, well, every day in general is a great day for the Blues, and while it might be rather humid outside, boy, it's a lovely day in Yellow Springs. Let's see what we just hear. That was that last track. That was Big Mama Thornton, and that song was called Willie Mae's Trouble. And of course, Willie Mae is actually Big Mama's real name. And starting it out, we had something brand new. Got in the mail last week. Something brand new from Chris O'Leary. He has a new record out on Alligator. And that track was Blue Collar. And the record's called Blue Collar, my bad. And the song was called Bad Decisions. Great. It's a pretty fun record. Probably going to be spinning some more of those tunes as the weeks and months pass by. Oh, boy. Well, we got lots of blues stacked up in here for you. And I'm going to move it right along right now with some classic Johnny Taylor, and this song's called Who's Making Love?

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That was Buddy Guy right there. You know, if you were listening to Louisiana Byways earlier, today's a pretty good healthy dose of Buddy Guy. He's from Louisiana, so it was a good show, man. But that was Buddy Guy with There Is Something on Your Mind, the name of that one. And that's from the album Damn Right I've Got the Blues. Right before that, we had the latest release from Rory Block. I believe it's the latest release. Came about, maybe 6 or 8 months ago, something like that. Out on MC Records. And that track was High Heeled Sneakers from the album Heavy on the Blues. And that's a Tommy Tucker tune she was doing. And if my resources are correct, which is my brain right now, Tommy Tucker was from Springfield. And his daughter, Teeny Tucker, does a lot of... She's got a great band up in Columbus, by the way. And let's see, starting it out there, we had Johnny Taylor doing... I got that on a Greatest Hits, like Stax Profile CD. And that was Who's Making

love. Oh, man. Well, thanks for tuning in, folks, and hanging out today. Hopefully, all you're having a great day out there, and you're just enjoying yourselves. Just enjoying yourselves. And, well, it's 20 after the hour. Well, I'm a little late. It's fine. It's 3:21 and 40-some-odd seconds currently. We're going to check up on the weather right now and see what's happening around the Miami Valley. Let's see. Well, I hit refresh on this a moment ago, and it looks like it's still trying to refresh. So maybe we won't do the weather right now. Well, sometimes, you know, that's how it goes. I'll do it on the next 20-minute break. Oh, boy. Well, it's going to be a good day, folks. This is what happens in live radio sometimes. It don't always go exactly the way you expect. But anyway, support for WYSO comes from our members and the Troy Hayner Cultural Center, presenting the Lucky Lemonade Concert Series, located in downtown Troy at the Prouty Plaza, featuring Petty Thieves, July 7th at 7 p.m., open to the public. Details at troyhayner.org. So Troy Hayner, that's H-A-Y-N-E-R. Oh, boy. So, I'm going to keep it moving right along here. And I got you one from DK Harrell coming up right now. He's got this is a great record, too. It's relatively new as well. And let's see. The album is called Talkin' Heavy. And this track, what did I cue up? Oh, yeah. This one's called Liquor Stores and Legs.

0: Oh, boy. Did you hear that one? That was a pretty interesting tune. By a band called Two Bones and a Pick, and it's from the album Juicy. However, it has a name that I just looked it up, and I'm not allowed to say it on the radio. Good thing it was an instrumental, because, yeah. I guess it's an ethnic slur towards white people that I've heard it before, but I had no idea. So, you know, that's how it goes sometimes. So that was by Two Bones and a Pick. Album's called Juicy, a really hip, cool instrumental, but I can't tell you what it's called. But it's track number 12 on the album Juicy. Back before that, we had Junior Wells with a song called In the Wee Hours. And that's from the album Hoodoo Man Blues. And, of course, that is Junior Wells' Chicago Blues Band featuring Buddy Guy there. So Buddy Guy snuck in the old playlist twice now. Before that one, we had T-Bone Walker, and that track was called Alimony Blues. It's from the Complete Imperial Recordings Collection. And starting it off, we had DK Harrell with a track called Liquor and Legs from his brand new record, Talkin' Heavy, the name of that one. Thanks for tuning in, folks, hanging out with us today on the Blues Revival. My name's Eric Henry, and of course, we got the blues right up to 5 o'clock. And so glad to be here and hang out with you and share these tunes. 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
1: Well, you don't have to be crazy, just a little eccentric to like these old country sounds. But once you get there, it feels as good as an old pair of slippers. 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I'm crazy.
0: Yep, always hang out for the country ramble. Tom's always got something interesting, and maybe Dan's there, you know. You never know. You might get both of them. You might get the other one or whatever. But it'll be a good time anyway. And right now, we're going to play some more blues. I bet you didn't know that. I bet you didn't know that, did you? We're going to give you something new. I'm playing a lot of relatively new records. At least right now, you know, it'll probably change as it goes on. I'll probably play something from the 30s, like the 1930s here soon. But this one is off Duke Robillard's latest record. It's Duke Robillard and his all-star band. And the album is titled Blast Off, and this track's called Feel My Cares.

0: Well, that one just cuts right off, don't it? It happens like that sometimes. Anyway, I got a little message for you.
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0: That's right. That's right, folks. Anyway, you're listening to 91.3 WYSO Yellow Springs and WYSO HD2, NovaPhonic.fm, listener-powered music exploration for Southwest Ohio. And, well, let me tell you what we just heard there before that little informational break. We got that last track. That was the late Michael Locke, a great friend to a good many people around here, a Florida transplant and a wonderful human being and guitar player. That was from his live record, if you couldn't catch that. The album, it was called Michael Locke and the Repeat Offenders, Get Offended Live. And that track was called Austin Backwash. And I thought that fit really well with that Stevie Ray Vaughan song before that. That was Stevie's version of a Howlin' Wolf tune from the album Live Alive. And that track was called I'm Leaving You, Commit a Crime, the name of that one. Tina Turner before that one with a song called A Fool in Love. And starting off that set, we had Duke Robillard with off his brand new record. That track was called, well, Feel My Cares was the name of that one. And I think the record is named Blast Off, Duke Robillard with his all-star band. And, well, you know, we're into the 4 o'clock hour now and got lots more blues heading your way. Hopefully you stick around, hang out, enjoy yourselves. If you dig it, tell your friends, like make them listen. Like y'all, you got to listen to this stuff because you ain't getting this nowhere else on the airwaves. And right now I'm going to move it to Floyd Dixon. Floyd Dixon right here with a track from 1951. And I have a collection of his very best, it says, from 1949 to 1959. And he was the originator as far as, you know, what they say. You never know about these old tunes back in the day. You know, people borrowed a whole bunch from other folks. But as far as I know, he was the first person to do Hey Bartender that, you know, of course, was made famous by the Blues Brothers. But this track is called Real Lovin' Mama.

0: right.
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3: That's right. Tell them, Peter. Anyway, we got nothing but the blues. Thanks for hanging out. My name's Eric Henry. This is the Blues Revival. And, of course, you're listening to 91.3 WYSO and Novaphonic.fm. That last track we heard was from Tommy Castro's recent record. And, you know, you can tell I dig it because I played probably just about every track off this CD. It's always great when you can get one. You can play them all. So this is Tommy Castro and the Painkillers was the last group you heard from the album Closer to the Bone. And it was Keep Your Dog Inside, the name of that song. Starting it out, we had some Floyd Dixon with a Real Lovin' Mama. I neglected to mention that that was a duet with a lady named Mary Jones. And boy, howdy. Anyway, we're going to play another track here. This next track is from Sean Carney's Blues for a Cure. And this is Blues Cures Studio Jam, Volume 14. And Sean Carney is a fine, fine guitar player and singer. And he's got he does annual concerts. And just to benefit the, you know, cancer, research. And the next one's coming up. It's going to be the 15th annual Sean Carney's Blues for a Cure. And it's 2026, it says, in Harrison County. And it's, wait a minute, what is today? Crap. It was this weekend. I am late to the game, folks. I was going to try to tell you to check it out, but it was this weekend, Friday and Saturday. Not on my game. Darn it. I'm going to play the track anyway. This is Sean Carney with Noah Witherspoon doing the classic As the Years Go Passing By. The lots of folks covered it, but I think it was originally done by Albert King, as far as I know. Great slow minor blues. And gosh, I should have played this one last week is what I should have done. I guess it's better late than never.

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but you can tell they both have similar influences. You know, you hear a lot of Albert King there. You hear Magic Sam. You hear a lot of Ronnie Earl. And it's all good. And now, you know, also Stevie Ray Vaughan, but you might mistake the Stevie Ray Vaughan stuff as Albert King stuff or vice versa, because they are awfully similar. That's my two cents. But no, that's a great performance, great record. And so that was their version of As the Years Go Passing By from the Blues for a Cure, Blues Cures Studio Jam Volume 14. So there's a lot of material out there you could get your hands on and help support cancer research that way. And that's such a long track. I got no other songs to introduce from that set. So let's check up on the weather and see what's happening. You know, if you've been here since the last weather break, you heard me say that the website we use is usually weather.gov. So it's, you know, the official one, but it's not working still. It is not working. And that's all right. I'm looking it up elsewhere so we can see what's happening. It's currently somewhere around 82 degrees and looking for, looks like a low of 70 today. Monday, we're looking for a high around 89. Looks like partly sunny skies and a low of 68. Tuesday, well, we're looking for a high of 92 and wicked sunny, lots of sun. And I bet that humidity is going to be outrageous, too, because it's coming on. Summer's here, folks. It was, last Sunday was the official beginning of summer. And Wednesday, it looks like it's the same thing. Lots of sun and lots of heat. 93 degrees for a high. So, yeah, if you got to do outside stuff, you know, just bring you some water or something and, you know, watch yourself out there. And, let's see. That's about all I got for this one. A little break. And going to keep this music moving right along. Thanks again for tuning in to the Blues Revival. My name's Eric Henry, and you're listening to 91.3 WYSO and NovaPhonic.fm. Right now, I just love this record. You can tell. when I start to love something, you hear it pops up. It pops up from show to show. Maybe I take a week off. Maybe I take 2 weeks or a month off, but it'll be back. And you don't. This one is. And for me, this was a surprise album when they were cleaning out the studio around here. And when they moved over to the new place, they were cleaning out the old place, they found a bunch of CDs that had not been categorized. And this one was released back in 2016. So it's already 10 years old, but I was completely unaware of it. And it's Big Head Blues Club. So it's Big Head Todd and the Monsters. The album's called Way Down Inside, The Songs of Willie Dixon. And it features Mud Morganfield, Billy Branch, Ronnie Baker Brooks, and Erica Brown. And this track, well, I'm pretty sure that the first person to do this one, while it was written by Willie Dixon, the tune was performed by Bo Diddley originally, if I'm not mistaken. And this track is featuring Big Head Todd on vocals. And this one is Pretty Thing, name of this track.

Yeah, that's right. That was Noah Witherspoon singing that song for you and playing the last guitar solo. You can hear them switch off in the middle. Tonally, it's noticeable anyway. The guitar approach is slightly different.

0: Thank you very much.
1: I love it when they just die and quit in the middle. No fade. I guess you're supposed to listen to the record straight through and have the experience. Yeah, man, that was Ronnie Earl doing a track called Blues for the West Side with Love to Magic Sam in parentheses. I do so enjoy this record also. It's from Blues Guitar Virtuoso, Live in Europe. And obviously, that was a tribute to Magic Sam. And right before that, you may have noticed, we had Magic Sam right before that with a track called All Your Love. And a lot of those, obviously, he was incorporating a lot of the same rhythm patterns and licks from Magic Sam in his tribute, fittingly so. That Ronnie Earl record was probably recorded around 1992-93, but released in 95. I'm pretty sure it was probably recorded in 93-ish. But anyway, that Magic Sam song was recorded in 1957. So it's great how a person's legacy could travel without them throughout the ages. You know, it's pretty amazing. And starting off that little set there was Big Head Todd. Big Head Blues Club is the name of the album, or the project, that is. And the album is titled Way Down Inside, the Songs of Willie Dixon. And that track was Pretty Thing. And, boy, you're listening to 91.3 WYSO and Novaphonic.fm. So glad you can make it and hang out. And I'm having a great time. I hope you are. The looks like we got sunny skies out there right now outside the studio walls. And before we get to any more music, I do have a little message for you right now.
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1: Geopolitical tussles, huh? Imagine. I'm not going to get into politics, though. We're here for the blues, man. And we're going to keep it moving right along with some. We haven't had any one of those nice, you know, in-your-face Texas kind of shuffles yet. So I'm going to give you something from the Fabulous Thunderbirds. Here, they're doing a Lazy Lester tune. And if you know a little bit of the history, you probably already know what I'm about to play. But this is called Sugar-Coated Love.

baby's house. And I sat down on her step. She said, come on in now, buddy, you know my home. Husband just now left. Showing up and just now left. Showing up and just now left.

Back down the road I'm going. Back down the road I'm going. Back down the road I'm going. Shown up there. Shown up there.

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two versions of Your Cheatin' Heart, the Hank Williams classic from 1950, and then Ray Charles' cover of it from about 12 years later, 1962. Ray Charles slowed it down. He slowed it down and performed it in what was then called 1962. It was called the Nashville Sound, although Charles wasn't quite plugged into that, and that's something of a coincidence. But if that was done at Nashville in 1962, it would have sounded just like that, with strings and a chorus. And Ray Charles, the great American stylist, one of the respected, the most respected musicians of the 20th century, was a country boy in a lot of ways. His first job was what was then called a hillbilly band. He played piano in a hillbilly band in Florida. And he retained that love of country music, a genre largely marketed to white Southerners, and almost exclusively white people. In the middle of the 20th century, unlike at the beginning of the 20th century, where there was just a mix of musical styles and no one really gave names to and tried to market it to certain populations, during the middle part of the century, record companies especially made distinctions between black and white music. Although there were people like Sid Nathan and Glover down in King Records and people like Ray Charles, they had no respect for those divisions. And when Ray Charles, the album that came out, it was called Modern Sounds and Country Music in 1962, it really revolutionized how people thought about country music. And the respect it garnered from people like Ray Charles. Willie Nelson said, Ray Charles' recording of Charles did more for country music than any other artist, Willie Nelson said. Well, we'll see. We'll see. They certainly changed it, not immediately, but it was a bestseller. In fact, there was what we're going to listen to tonight. Our original artist, because Ray Charles did a lot of covers, especially at the beginning. Later on in his career, towards the 1980s and 1970s especially, he did primary country music albums made up of original music. But at the beginning of his foray into that genre in the late 1950s and early 1960s, he concentrated on resurrecting older classics and giving them a new sound, giving them the Ray Charles sound, giving them a mix, a fusion of R&B, what we now call country and blues and gospel music. Clearly, so Charles, that's what he's best known for, is this, to coin a term, this melting pot of music that was Ray Charles. For that album, Modern Sounds and Country Music, as I'm trying to indicate, just was retrospectively a sea change in the marketing of country music. It saved country music in a lot of ways from being associated with the segregation movement of the time. This is 1962, so still post Brown versus Board of Education, where much of the South especially was trying to resist integration of schools. Ray Charles is dividing that racial line. I can't say he erased it. He would agree with that. But he changed the dynamic. And curiously enough, he meant that as a concept album. They weren't going to release any singles, 45 records out of that album. But a pop music star at the time, Tab Hunter, covered one of Ray Charles's songs from that album, and it's called I Can't Stop Loving You, a Don Gibson penned song that was a country music hit about 5 years before. And in order to get ahead of the Tab Hunter release, Ray Charles's company at the time decided, well, they're gonna release it, and it went to number one, I Can't Stop Loving You. I tell you what, let's play that. So what we're going to do tonight, we're going to alternate original sort of the country style
mostly the white version of the original release of these numbers, and then we're going to listen to see how Ray Charles changed them. Let's listen to Don Gibson with that with his country hit called "I Can't Stop Loving You," and then we'll see why the world, and especially the United States, why the world went went ballistic over Ray Charles' version. They're both good. But let's see what Ray Charles does with it. Here's Don Gibson.

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1: And you're listening to a country ramble here on WYSO, sort of Ray Charles night on a country ramble, listening to some of Ray's country records. He, by my count, he made over 90 records, sort of marketing or trying to make that divide of between, as Ray Charles famously did, between country music, gospel music, rhythm and blues, and swing music, bossa nova music. He could do it all, and he did. He was so good, Ray Charles. We started with that I Can't Stop Loving You, that last set from Don Gibson, really a number one country hit from the late 1950s, and then Ray Charles trumped that, came out on that 1962 record, the record called Modern Sounds in Country and Western Music. And that Ray Charles' version put a chunk of change in Don Gibson's pocket, I'll tell you that. He wasn't too he wasn't hateful that Ray Charles covered that because it became worldwide, a number one hit, a pop hit. It's interesting that this album he put out in 1962 was such a landmark album, but it did not get airplay by country music DJs, as you would have thought it would have. But pop music, it really took off, and everybody understood it was country music. And country music fans bought those records. But the DJs were a little bit behind the ball on that one. I Can't Stop Loving You. And then Kitty Wells from 1955 with her Making Believe, a song still performed today, usually in a bluegrass setting, and Making Believe from Kitty Wells, and then just a few years later, Ray Charles's take on that same song. That's what we're going to do tonight. We'll alternate between country artists and Ray Charles's version, where he puts his own twist on it, no matter what. Even though it's a cover, he puts his own twist on it. And there's also oftentimes a pattern or an emphasis. Ray Charles liked certain songwriters or song deliverers, like this next one, Ted Daffin, a name that's not high profile today, but in the 1940s, Ted Daffin was he wasn't a singer so much as he was a steel guitar player, but he wrote a lot of songs and wrote some of the first like trucking songs. He was one of those guys in the 1940s who took Western swing and pared it down to what we now call honky-tonk music. He was a pioneer of honky-tonk music. During the war years in 1940, he wrote the song once again that because of GIs spreading all over the world, this spoke to young men, young boys in the Army, and because it made them homesick. And people all over the world listen to this one. It's Ted Daffin. We're going to hear Ted Daffin's original version of Born to Lose, and then Ray Charles' masterful cover of that song. Ted Daffin's Born to Lose here on A Country Ramble on WYSO.

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1: And you're listening to A Country Ramble on WYSO, country music every Sunday night from 6 to 8. Right after the news, Duffy Brothers in the studio, Dan and Tom. As we're exploring tonight the music of Ray Charles and how it interacted with country sounds, his take on country music, he certainly had his own. It was a melting pot, as we just heard, of sort of white and black traditions. Of course, we know that a lot of the string band music that came out of the 19th century, the 1800s, and square dance music was heavily influenced by African rhythms, especially on the banjo, an African instrument. We know the black and white interaction that went into music of, say, someone like Jimmy Rogers, who was almost a Ray Charles of his generation, a guy that did not respect musical genres or boundaries, and was a fusion artist, as Ray Charles was, putting together the traditions of the black church, the rhythm and blues, soul music, and along with his country roots. He always liked country music. Well, we haven't heard what's missing from Ray Charles's take on country music so far. Is those signifiers of the fiddle and the steel guitar. He did like that. He loved it. And later on, when he started making sort of marketing his country music directly to country music artists, he found a brother in Buddy Emmons, the steel guitar player. He thought Buddy Emmons was just inside of his Ray Charles's own soul. They were two brothers approaching that music. And so we'll hear some of that. But right now, what we've heard mostly is music from Ray Charles in the 1960s, when even country music was abandoning the pedal steel and the fiddle. They were going for something called the Nashville sounds, much, much like what we've been hearing from Ray Charles. Although, I got to admit, Charles puts different rhythms in there. It's really one of the main differences from his music and mainstream country music, not just the instrumentation. We heard on that last set the 1940s artist Ted Daffin with his Born to Lose, a song that went around the world with GIs and during the Second World War. And then Ray Charles's, I hate to plug into genres, but what has to be called a more soulful rendition of it. He slowed it down, made it more bluesy, even though it's called Born to Lose. And probably actually performed the or improved the performance of the song. Blue Moon of Kentucky from Bill Monroe, a song we heard the 1946 version in which Monroe played it as waltz time, and what's three-quarter time. Elvis Presley famously, that was on his first record, Elvis Presley's first record for Sun Records in Memphis, Tennessee, was Blue Moon of Kentucky. And he changed it up. Elvis did. Elvis made a 4-4 version of it. And then after that, Bill Monroe, what Monroe would do was start out with the waltz time and then change to sort of the Elvis Presley rhythm. But what we heard from Ray Charles was something different. And Ray Charles had a rhythm, a bossa. It was an anti-bossa nova rhythm, and he called it swing ova. And I'd have to get my brother Dan to tell me about that. So it's a bossa nova in reverse, and he applied that to that Blue Moon of Kentucky. It was just it's not Elvis's rhythm. It's a very distinct rhythm that he put in that. Although it's in Ray Charles is in 4-4 time and not the 3-quarter time of the original Bill Monroe. And then you notice that he relied heavily on both a male chorus and the female chorus, the Rayettes that he called his female chorus, and a male chorus, Jack Halloran singers. And at the end, with a guitar, electric guitar solo, Don Peake on the electric guitar. And did you notice during that Blue Moon of Kentucky, Ray Charles was bringing heavily into rhythm and blues, almost the famous almost falsetto that rhythm and blues can do so well. And Ray Charles brought that into Blue Moon of Kentucky. And then those ended that set with When I Stop Dreaming from both the Louvin Brothers, their breakthrough hit, and Ray Charles's even slower version of that song. Well, as you guessed, if you just tuned in, we're doing sort of a Ray Charles night, playing sort of original performances by mostly white country artists, and then Ray Charles's take on the same songs. One of Ray Charles's favorite composers, in fact, I mean, he dominated country music in the early days, was Hank Williams. And Charles did, I think, even in those, in the 1960s, 1962 and 63, Ray Charles released two albums of country music. One was called Modern Sounds in Country and Western Music, and the other is just Modern Sounds in Country and Western Music, Volume 2. And he probably did five covers of Hank Williams during that. Williams was such a... Ray Charles was not the first to do that. Like Rosemary Clooney and Tony Bennett covered Hank Williams during Hank Williams' life. A lot of popular music stylists found inspiration in this. Sometimes he's called the Hillbilly Shakespeare, this young poet, almost illiterate poet from Alabama, from rural Alabama. But my gosh, I called him illiterate, but he could put rhymes together. He could put songs together. Very poetic, Hank Williams was. Here's one of Hank's best songs. Hank Williams first, and then Ray Charles doing You Win Again.

Oh, remarkable. You are my sunshine. As you're listening to A Country Ramble on 91.3 WYSO Yellow Springs. 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Also, Novaphonic.fm, WYSO HD2. We're listener-powered music exploration for Southwest Ohio. The Duffy Brothers here on a country ramble. Again, thanks for tuning in. Sort of Ray Charles night as we're exploring how Ray Charles bends the genres and performed and does his magic on some of the classics of country music. We heard from Hank Williams with "You Win Again" from his late in his career. I think he was still alive when that was released, but it was late in his career, right before he died. And then Ray Charles's version of "You Win Again," one of my favorites of Charles's. And then the original, we'll call it original, "You Are My Sunshine" from Jimmy Davis, that Ray Charles transformed when he recorded it in 1962, made a different melody out of it. "You Are My Sunshine," one of the most recognizable songs of the 20th century. Again, as I'll go back to this, especially the during the war years, that was recorded in 1941. In, I think, January, February 1941, Jimmy Davis went in the studio, recorded that. And once again, GIs took that all over the world. Many different cultures around the world, even if they didn't speak English, they were singing that song, "You Are My Sunshine." Partly not just because of Jimmy Davis, I have to admit. Let me say that in 1941, after Jimmy Davis recorded it, Gene Autry recorded it, and then Bing Crosby recorded it. So yes, it became one of the most recognizable songs of that decade, and really of the 20th century. It was forever associated with that guy who first recorded it, Jimmy Davis, although he was not the first. Now, sort of. Because in a sense, Jimmy Davis lived a lie the whole rest of his life because he said he wrote that song, and he copyrighted it, but he did not write it. It was first recorded the prior fall by a couple Georgia boys down in Atlantic. They called themselves the Pine Ridge Boys. I think I got that right. I think that's right. But they didn't copyright it, and they didn't write it. They learned it from a woman at the WSB there in Atlanta. But Jimmy Davis decided to copyright it, so he got the royalties. And Jimmy Davis was also a politician. He was elected to the governor of Louisiana in 1944, and then he ran it. There was and by the Louisiana Constitution at the time, you could not have consecutive terms as a governor. So it was a 4-year term. Although I will say he barely was there. And perhaps that's one of the best things about his governorship was that he was out of the state playing music and making movies at the time. I think in his 2-year term, if I remember right, he was gone 250 days, or I mean 4-year term, 250 days out of that, to making movies and singing, making records. But he would use "You Are My Sunshine" as a campaign song. He campaigned by playing music. He would give a speech, but the speech was short and the music was long, and everybody associated "You Are My Sunshine" with Jimmy Davis. Well, the trick to that is that he ran again in 1960. And once again, this was during the time where especially the South was resisting school integration. They were resentful of the 1954 Brown versus Board of Education Supreme Court decision. And I will say that Jimmy Davis was an affable man, and he was not militantly racist. But he came from a racist culture, and he shared that culture. From the early days in the 1920s, Jimmy Davis was performing with African-American black musicians.
And I don't think he would have ended up on the side of segregation, although by running for the governor in 1960 in Louisiana, his sort of his opponents pushed him into that on that position. So he became associated with segregation, championing segregation, and resisting integration. And he shut down New Orleans schools. He shut them down rather than integrating. So here's a long story to come to this point to say that "You Are My Sunshine" was still his campaign song. And so it was becoming associated with segregation. And it would have forever after that, except for a guy named Ray Charles, who, while Jimmy Davis was governor, Ray Charles recorded that song. And my opinion is, he saved it for posterity. He made it okay. Here was a black artist and one of the highest profile African American artists in the country, even at that time, performing this song that could have been forever associated with segregation and virulent racism. So, those of us interested in music. It's a remarkable turn of events that Ray Charles decided to perform that in a wonderful sort of, he hands it off a solo to one of his Rayettes, Margie Hendricks, and she just does an astonishing job of carrying that load. You're listening to A Country Ramble on WISO. One of the country artists that Ray Charles loved was a guy named Hank Snow. Here's Hank Snow's signature song from 1950. It's his breakthrough song. It made a star out of him. It's called "I'm Moving On."

We're going to do some little short medleys, some little blurbs, so to speak, of some of the songs that we've recorded, and other people have recorded them also. We're going to start with...

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Thanks.

like nothing. Forget it.

Well, the number one hit from Ray Charles and Willie Nelson in 1985, when Charles had a record contract with Billy Sherrill, the famous Nashville producer, an A&R man. In fact, Ray Charles had signed with a Nashville company. He was recording in Nashville. Pete Drake on the steel guitar. And that was the only song, say, of all the ones we've played tonight, all the country music from Ray Charles, that's the only one that went number one on the country charts. Several others we've played were number one on pop charts, rhythm and blues, but the country charts, that's the only one. It's well worth it. My gosh, what a great song. Seven Spanish Angels. As you probably guessed, we're sort of focusing on Ray Charles tonight and his interpretations of country songs, not just hits. He made them hits. We started out with that set with Hank Snow from his 1950, his mega hit, I'm Moving On, his signature song, and then Ray Charles's version of that. We went to Buck Owens live in New York City, and we were looking for Crying Time, one of my favorite Buck Owens tunes that Ray Charles then transmigrated into his soul vision. Exactly right, his vision of that tune. In fact, that song was buried on an album by Buck Owens. Buck didn't think it was going to go anywhere and didn't like it all that much. It's not that he didn't like it. He just thought it wasn't a song that would be popular with the record-buying public. But it was when he heard Ray Charles's version, that's when he knew he had something. Buck Owens had something, and so they started highlighting, because it was very quick after Buck first recorded that Ray also took that from Buck. Ray was a great Buck Owens fan. In fact, he recorded, at least four Buck Owens songs, including that one, Crying Time. As I said, Buck was a big Ray Charles fan, all from way back in the 1950s that Buggy used to do Ray Charles songs, you know, in the honky-tonks in Bakersfield when Buck was just a young man. By the time, Buck Owens was famously one of the co-hosts of Hee Haw. Well, Ray Charles was on Hee Haw, I think, at least three times. So he was a frequent visitor to that most iconic of sort of the representative of white country music. Ray Charles didn't care. He didn't care about these boundaries, these genres like that. Busted from the great Johnny Cash, from the song about the working class angst with a certain ironical twist or comical twist, you know, that comic resignation, things are bad, how can it get any worse? From the pen of Harlan Howard, written essentially for Johnny Cash at that point. Cash was the first to record that, Busted. Of course, his Carter family was backing him up on there. And then Ray Charles actually recorded like 6 months after Cash. And they shared their interest in that. It's almost a working class anthem. And so, you know, when you're poor, it doesn't make, let's say it does make a difference in this country whether you're black or white, but still, if you're poor, you're poor. And Ray Charles knew that was going to appeal to any audience, and it did. They also played that on TV. He's talking about Hee Haw, not on Hee Haw, but on Johnny Cash special. He had Ray Charles on, and they sang that together, Busted. And then, of course, from the later 1985 was the Seven Spanish Angels that went to number one. Going back to 1962, the first song on Ray Charles's Modern Sounds and Country Music was this. It was a declaration display. Declaration that said, I'm here. You'll hear it in a minute because he starts it with these horns. But first, let's hear, it was just a few years earlier that the Everly Brothers had this as a number one hit.
from the pen of Bootlow and Felice Bryant, one of the great songwriters that penned many of the Everly Brothers' biggest hits. This one from Everly Brothers and then Ray Charles called Bye Bye Love.

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Good evening. I'm Juliette Frumholt. I'll be with you from now until 10. And then Jerry Kenny will have another hour of music that'll take you through to 11. We're starting off with new music from Visible Light from their new album, Sierra del Lucio. 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